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1: Good evening from Melaleuca Field in Idaho Falls, Idaho. This is your Billings Mustangs pregame show brought to you by Veritiv. I'm Brandon Januska getting you set for this series finale, wrapping up a three-game set between your Billings Mustangs and the Idaho Falls Chuckers. Mustangs took each of the first two games. They're looking for the sweep here tonight, and last night it was once again in comeback fashion. Mustangs rallying for a second night in a row on their way to a 17-10 victory over these Chuckers, and that was after falling behind by a touchdown after the first inning. It was an 8-1 ball game after the first inning of play. And then the Mustangs were able to surge back into it. Two consecutive four-run innings in both the second and third frames. That was followed by a five-run fourth inning that put the Mustangs ahead for good. And it was Patrick Mills leading the charge last night. A two-homer performance. Solo shot coming in the second, and then a two-run blast in the third to help force that comeback and a Mustangs victory. Meanwhile, Cameron Bowen hit his first long ball of the year, and Demias Jimerson added a four-hit performance of his own. All of the bats were working once again as back-to-back nights to start this season. All nine starters for the Mustangs have reached base at least once in the game, and last night, all nine starters had a hit in the ball game as the Mustangs scored those 17 runs on 16 hits on their way to their second victory in a row. And again, they'll look to get the sweep completed, break out the brooms here tonight at Melaleuca Field. Well, speaking of Patrick Mills and his two-homer performance, he's tied for the league lead through the first two games. He also hit one on opening night. He's got three long balls in the first two games of the season. That's tied with TJ McKenzie of the Oakland Ballers. McKenzie hit three home runs in yesterday's game to tie Mills for that lead. But I had a chance to talk to Patrick Mills about the hot start for not only himself, but also the Mustangs coming out the gates with two straight victories. That conversation with Patrick Mills is coming up next, right here on your Veritiv Mustangs pregame show on HTN and ESPN Billings.
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1: 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I'm Brandon Januska, joined now by Patrick Mills of your Billings Mustangs. And Pat, this is your third season with the Mustangs. You're the longest tenured player on the team. What's it like being the veteran on the squad this year?
7: Honestly, it's a really good learning experience to kind of be put into a leadership role instead of trying to fight for a spot coming in as a rookie. So it kind of expands my perspective on how to look at the game and put myself in a role to help lead these guys to a win every single day.
1: Well, so far, that's what you guys have done the first two nights, and you've done it in come-from-behind fashion, erasing a 4-run deficit in the opener and then a 7-run deficit yesterday. So being able to come back like that, what does that say about this group?
7: It says that we're all pretty mentally tough and that no matter how far behind we get in the game, I believe that we can come back and make a good run by the end of the game to win the ball game.
1: And for you personally, 3 home runs in the first two games, including your 2-homer performance last night. What's been working for you offensively?
7: Honestly, thinking less and just swinging harder. Like, I'm a person who believes in, you know, the less you think, the better your reaction will be. And when you're thinking too much, you try too hard and you end up, you know, self-sabotaging yourself when you think too much. And so I just go up there with a clear mind and just my goal is to hit the ball hard. And if it goes over the fence, it goes over the fence.
1: There you go. And what was your off-season approach to come into this year and get off to this hot start you've had?
7: So this year I really focused on my mental game and building a solid foundation of who I am outside of baseball and as well as training as well. But my main approach was getting my mentality correct before I came out of this season.
1: Well, it's certainly been working for you so far this year. I appreciate the time.
7: Thank you for having me.
1: Thank you. That's Patrick Mills of your Billings Mustangs as the Mustangs look for a sweep of the Idaho Falls Chuckers tonight to wrap up this opening season series. We'll take a break, come back to break down tonight's pitching matchup and give you the starting lineups when we come back on the Veritiv Mustangs pregame show on HTN and ESPN Billings.
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1: Billings Mustangs pregame show brought to you by Veritiv. It's the series finale between these Mustangs and the Idaho Falls Chuckers. Looking for the sweep are the Mustangs after taking each of the first two ball games in comeback fashion. And let's take a look at tonight's pitching matchup. It's a couple of southpaws out there on the mound. Left-hander Jackson Betancourt making his professional debut, the former MSUB product, Montana State University Billings. Out there in Billings where they play at Dealer Park, home of the Mustangs. Well, Betancourt's taking the hill for the first time in a Mustangs jersey here tonight. He's coming off a senior campaign with MSUB when he went 5-3 with a 3.61 ERA last year, 89 and two-thirds innings. He struck out 67 against 22 walks and for his efforts was named second team all-conference in the GNAC. So he'll look to bring that success from college here to the pro level against these Idaho Falls Chuckers. And on the other side, it was originally scheduled to be right-hander Wilton Castillo pitching for the Chuckers. That has changed. They're now throwing a left-hander out there on the mound, and it'll be Seth Spencer who will be the first lefty to start a game for Idaho Falls this year. He's also making his professional debut out there tonight. Let's take a look at the starting lineups for tonight's ball game. First for manager Craig Maddox and the Billings Mustangs, leading things off at shortstop, Cameron Bowen. Batting second is second baseman John McHenry. CJ Valdez is a three-hole hitter at third base. The cleanup man in right field is Adam Cootway. Pat Mills is the first baseman, batting fifth for the Mustangs. Michael Soper, your designated hitter, batting sixth. Bodie Wright in the seventh spot. Kyle Miklas batting eighth and catching. A.J. Shaver rounding out the nine in center field. And we'll step aside for the anthem real quick and then give you the Chuckers lineup when we come back. This is Mustangs Baseball on HTN and ESPN Billings.
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0: It's time for baseball from Melaleuca Field in Idaho Falls, Idaho. Billings Mustangs baseball is on the air. I'm Brandon Januska. Glad to have you along with us tonight as your Billings Mustangs look to start off the season with a sweep of the Idaho Falls Chuckers. They won each of the first two in comeback fashion. They'll look to make it three wins in a row on this road trip before heading back to Billings. Tonight, they'll drive through the night and take on the Glacier Range Riders for a three-game set this weekend. But first things first, one more with the Idaho Falls Chuckers here tonight to wrap up this opening season road trip. Jackson Betancourt will take the hill for the Mustangs against left-hander Seth Spencer of the Chuckers. Didn't get a chance to give you that Chuckers lineup, so let's get it right now. Starting off in left field, the leadoff man, Sam Canton. Batting second for the Chuckers is second baseman Garrett Ostrander. In the three hole at first base, Mateo Matthews. Batting cleanup in center field is Tyler Wyatt tonight. Cole Robinson bats fifth. He's the designated hitter for the Chuckers. Casey Vaughn is batting sixth at third base. Ray Peterson in the seventh spot. He's the shortstop tonight, and a couple of newcomers into the lineup. Jake Fallers is the eight-hole hitter. He's catching for the Chuckers tonight, and Robert Estrada in right field rounds out the nine in back of left-hander Seth Spencer for the Chuckers, who is making his professional debut out there on the mound from Marietta, California. Spencer ready to take on what has been a red-hot Billings Mustangs offense. I mentioned it during our Veritiv pregame show. Thank you to everyone who tuned in for the pregame show here tonight. But I mentioned that the Mustangs have seen their starters reach base, all nine of them, in both games at least once. All nine players reached base safely in both the opener and last night's contest. Last night, all nine players had at least one hit in the ball game as well. So they'll look to continue to swing the hot bats here at Melaleuca Field in Idaho Falls. It might be a little more difficult to get the ball out of the yard, though, tonight. The wind that had been blowing out the first two nights is blowing in from center field as we begin play here today. Cameron Bowen steps into the box. First pitch from Spencer is up high, ball one, and we are underway at 7 o'clock p.m. Mountain Time. Next one misses as well. It's a quick 2-0 count on the shortstop, Cameron Bowen, who hit his first long ball of the year, a second inning home run in yesterday's contest. He looks at a strike 2-1. It's a cooler night, and again with that wind, it really makes it a brisk night. 60 degrees is the temperature, but it feels like 54 with the wind as Bowen fouls one up and out of play. 2-2 the count. Again, 10-mile-an-hour winds blowing in. Gusts up to 23 miles per hour here in Idaho Falls as the 2-2 misses inside. It's a full count to start off this ball game. Just getting underway. Bowen, the leadoff man for the Mustangs, with a full count. The 3-2 from the lefty, Seth Spencer. Lifted in the air, right center field. Wyatt drifting over and in. He lays out. Can't make the catch. It goes under the glove. Estrada throws it in quickly. Bowen will settle for a single. Now go for second as the throw back to the infield goes all the way through to the backstop. Bowen took a big turn around first. That forced Estrada to throw it in quickly, but it was not online. Nobody was home to receive it. It goes all the way through the infield to the backstop, and the Mustangs have a runner at second base to lead off this ball game. Score that a single, and it'll likely go as an E9 error on the throw from Estrada in right field. Either way, runner in scoring position for John McHenry, who tries to bunt. Comes up empty on the first offering. It's 0-1. McHenry batting right-handed, as he typically does when there's a lefty on the hill. Mustangs tonight wearing their Magic City jerseys, their City Connects. As the 0-1. Down low for a ball. That's a black jersey with Magic City in white across the chest. White numbers on the back. Black ball cap with a black bill. Gray pants to complete the ensemble. 1-1's down low, ball two. Chuckers, on the other hand, wearing their home whites with black pinstripes. Same look that they've had all three games of this opening series. Chuckers across the chest, black hats with a red bill. The 2-1 to McHenry. Bowen leads off second. He takes off for third. The pitch home is up high. Throw to third. No chance. It was a great jump. Spencer was not relatively quick to the plate. Bowen swipes the bag easily. That's his first steal of the year. And the Mustangs have a runner at third with nobody out in the top of the first inning. The 3-1 to McHenry. Bouncing ball over to first off the glove of Matthews. He takes his time and underhands over to first as first base comes out of the ground. Bowen held up. He's still at third on the play. To record the out at first, it goes 3-1 on the putout, and there's something you don't see every day as the pitcher Spencer and McHenry were both going toward first base. The first base bag popped out of the ground. So now waiting for the grounds crew to come out and fix the bag over there at first. It was a soft bouncer over to first base, and Matthews was playing in just in case McHenry would want to lay down a bunt, 3-1. So Bowen decided not to take off for home plate with the first baseman in. It ended up going off the glove of Matthews, which likely would have given time for Bowen to come home, but choosing to play it safe with nobody out at the time in this first inning. CJ Valdez will be coming up to the plate next. Valdez did not play in yesterday's ball game. Had a hit and a couple of walks in the opener on Tuesday night. Test in the bag, Matthews kicking it around a little bit. As his first base umpire, Elliot Sparks, he's the crew chief. Let's give you the umpiring crew for tonight. It's Ryan Starks calling balls and strikes behind home plate. Same position he was in last night. Dylan Collins is over at third, and the aforementioned Elliot Sparks, the crew chief, manning first for tonight's ball game. No score, we're just getting underway. Three batters in. Runner at third and Cameron Bowen, he singled to start things off and then ended up at second after an error by the right fielder Estrada on the throw back in. Bowen swiped third and now a pitch gets away from Fallers but not far enough for Bowen to test it. Ball one to Valdez. Bowen's at third, one out in the inning. Now the 1-0. Inside ball two. Two ball pitch. Hit on the ground. Foul wide of the third base bag. 2-1. For Seth Spencer out there on the mound, he spent the 2025 season in the Northwoods League. As he fires a strike off speed at 83, 2-2 on Valdez. Spencer was with the Wisconsin Rapids out in the Northwoods League, one of the top collegiate wood bat programs. It's a foul off, keeps it 2-2 on Valdez. Before that, Spencer pitched collegiately at the University of Indianapolis in the D2 ranks. The 2-2 hit sharply past a diving Vaughn at third. Bowen comes in to score. Valdez with a big turnaround first. He'll hold as Canton gets the ball back in. RBI single for C.J. Valdez, and the Mustangs lead it 1-0 in the top of the first. And although the Mustangs have needed a comeback in each of the first two games, they've actually taken the early lead in every game as a bouncer to short. Peterson to second for one, on to first. Adam Cootway grounds into his 6-4-3 double play to end the inning. Mustangs get one after half an inning of play. It's 1-0 with the checkers coming up next on Mustangs Baseball here on HTN and ESPN Billings.
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0: The early 1-0 lead. Started to mention that even though the Mustangs needed a comeback each of the first two games of this series, they've scored first in all three games. To kick off the 2026 campaign, they do so again here tonight. 1-0 as we begin the bottom of the first inning. First pitch from Jackson Betancourt is up high to the left-handed hitting Sam Canton for ball one. Canton has been hot to start off the year. A home run in each of the first two games as he rips one into right center field. That's down for a base hit. Coming over to cut it off is Cootway, and he booted it over towards center. Canton in with a double. He was thinking double all the way. Cootway tried to be quick, couldn't quite glove it cleanly. And that allows Sam Canton to get into scoring position to start off the bottom of the first inning. We'll see how they score it. Canton was thinking two out of the box. But it will be an error on the right fielder, Adam Cootway. So both right fielders with a miscue in the first inning. Mustangs were able to capitalize on the Chuckers' mistake. Now they'll hope to get away with their miscue here in the bottom half as Ostrander takes outside for ball one. So again, score that a single and an error, E9, for Sam Canton. 2-0 the count on Garrett Ostrander. Jackson Betancourt, 23 years of age for the left-handed hurler. 6'1", 200 pounds even. First professional season. 2-0. Down low. Ball three. 4 seasons at Montana State University Billings. 5-3 with a 3.61 ERA as a senior in 2025. Crosses 4 seasons with MSUB at the D2 level. He was 13-18. ERA just under 6, 5.98. He fires in a strike, 3-1. Ostrander was looking to take all the way. 1-0 Mustangs. We're in the bottom of the opening inning. Canton takes his lead off second. Nick Henry shaded toward the second base bag, the Mustangs second baseman. This is lined over toward right field. Kootway coming in. It holds up for him to make the catch. And there's out number one. First out recorded in Jackson Betancourt's professional career. He's a man who was a starting pitcher all the way as a true freshman with the Yellow Jackets, MSUB. Ended up finishing his collegiate career as the all-time starts leader in the conference, the GNAC. 49 collegiate starts in 4 seasons for the left-hander. Missed for ball one. Lefty on lefty, Mateo Matthews at the plate. Runner at second, one out. Mustangs lead by a run in the opening inning. The 1-0. There's a strike. 1-1. Left-hander with red sleeves underneath his Magic City jersey. Fires in, strike two on the breaking ball. Betancourt ahead of the count, a ball and two strikes. See if he can put away Matthews. Look back at second, now the pitch. Swing and a miss, strike three. First strikeout for Jackson Betancourt, and there's two away. Sam Canton still at second base. It brings up Tyler Wyatt. 1-0 Mustangs lead it. Millings is looking for their first sweep of the Chuckers since a 6-game sweep against Idaho Falls at Dealer Park in Billings back in 2023. Pitch missing outside for ball one. But on top of that, they're also looking to start 3-0 to begin a season for the first time in the Indy Ball era. In their Indy Ball era, I should say, going back to 2021 when the Pioneer League became an independent partner league. Foul off to the right from Wyatt. 1-1 the count. Mustangs have started 2-0. A couple of times in that span, but have not started a season 3-0. They have a chance to do that with a win here tonight. The 1-1 to the Chucker center fielder. Up and away, two balls and a strike. Light crowd on hand in the early going here. We'll see if more fans come out as the game goes along. It is a colder night. The wind not helping for that effect as a swing and a miss makes it 2-2. Wyatt hitting .375 through the first two games of the season. The 2-2. Bouncing ball left side. Bowen has it off a tough hop and throws to first in time to end the inning. After a leadoff man reached and was in scoring position, Betancourt set down the next three in a row. Mustangs 1, Chuckers nothing as we move to the second on HTN and ESPN Billings.
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4: Second inning from Melaleuca Field. Mustangs with a 1-0 lead, and their hottest hitter through the first two games will lead things off against Seth Spencer. It's Patrick Mills. He'll be followed by Michael Soper and Bodie Wright. Mills with three home runs in the first two games. He hit a pair of long balls last night. Pitch outside for ball one, and it makes me wonder, the Chuckers had a right-hander scheduled to start today's game as Mills fouls it off to the left and out of play. 1-1. Wilton Castillo was their listed expected starter. They changed it to the lefty since Seth Spencer's. This is hit on the ground towards short, gobbled up by Peterson, but then he drops it in front. It ate him up, really, as opposed to the other way around, and Mills is safe at first. That'll be an error on the shortstop, Ray Peterson, and a little shaken up maybe. It took a higher hop than he was ready for and hit him right around the midsection. Second miscue made by the Chuckers in the early going. And Mills is aboard. Well, the point I was making, it makes me wonder with how hot Patrick Mills has been if Les Lancaster decided to go with a left-hander to try and neutralize the left-handed slugging first baseman of the Mustangs. And that's just speculation. I don't know if that went into the decision or not as the left-handed hitting Soper takes ball one. And next one does catch the edge. 1-1 the count. But it makes you think a little bit when there's a last-minute change. Castillo now scheduled to start tomorrow's game for the Chuckers when they head out on the road. Soper fouls one off, 1-2. Mustangs capitalized on the first error committed by Idaho Falls. That allowed Cameron Bowen to reach second on his single to start off the game. Eventually came around to score. Pitch down low, 2-2 to Soper. Mills is at first with nobody out after he reached on the E6. Soper had a nice night last night. Three hits, including two doubles. Also walked and had a sack fly. As he fouls that one off to the left side. It remains 2-2. Officially, he was 3-for-4. Two doubles, a single, a walk. Drove in two. It's the 2-2 pitch up high. And it's a full count. Haven't seen a walk yet tonight, but that was the big issue yesterday as it's on the ground to second, Ostrander to Peterson, and then on to Matthews. Second double play turned by the Chuckers in as many innings, 4-6-3 on this variety. Second base to short over the first. And just like that, there's two down. Base is clear for Bodie Wright. Getting his first at-bat of the season. He's come in each of the first two games as a pinch runner, and both times he's come around to score. He has two runs scored without an official plate appearance as the 1-0. Down low, ball two. Bodie Wright, a collegiate teammate of tonight's starting pitcher of the Mustangs, Jackson Betancourt. They both played at Montana State University Billings, along with Hayden Mullins, who is in the bullpen for Billings. 3-0 count to right. Excellent speed if he gets aboard, and he will. Pitch up high, ball four.

0: catcher Kyle Nicholas.
1: Talking about the walks, the Mustangs drew 12 of them in yesterday's game. That was after walking 9 times in the opener. This is the first one issued by either team tonight. Comes in the second inning. Mustangs lead by a run. 1-0 the score. Kyle Nicholas looked at strike one. Excellent speed in Bodie Wright. It's the 0-1, cut and a miss. 0-2. Nicholas had the night off last night. 1-for-3 with a double and 2 walks in the openers. He skies one high in the air left field. Canton coming in, still coming in. He lays out. He can't make the catch. Wright's around third. He's headed to the plate. The throw, not in time. Head first slide by Bodie Wright. He read it well. He saw it was not going to be caught by Sam Canton. And it's an RBI double for Kyle Nicholas. Mustangs lead it 2-0. Oh, the walk immediately comes back to bite Seth Spencer. Bodie's showing off that speed he has. Had a great look at it again. Canton looked initially, from my vantage point, to have a beat on it, but Bodie Wright saw that it was going to be a tough play and was able to score from first. Shaver swings and misses, 0-1. Runner at second and Kyle Nicholas. The 0-1 tapped foul at the dish. 0-2. That wind may have affected that double for Nicholas. Wind blowing in, but more so across, coming in from left center field. The 0-2 outside for a ball. So kind of blowing diagonally through the outfield and pushed it away from Sam Canton and left. 1-2 up high. Count even at 2 apiece to A.J. Shaver. Two nothing Mustangs in the second, the 2-2. Knuckler out towards shallow right. Estrada racing in. Ostrander going out in the second baseman, able to make the catch on the soft line drive. That ends the inning, but not before the Mustangs double up. It's 2-0 as we head to the bottom of 2 on HTN and ESPN Billings.
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1: 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It's Mustangs 2, Checkers nothing, as we begin the bottom of the second inning from Melaleuca Field. Cole Robinson, the five-hitter, to lead things off for Idaho Falls against Jackson Betancourt. Gave up a leadoff single to begin his ninth, then set down the next three. He issues the first pitch strike to the right-handed hitting Robinson. Cole is 5-for-8 at the plate as he rips this one fair down the right field line into the corner. Long run for Cootway to go get it. Robinson hustling for second, and he'll stop there with a stand-up double. Came into today with a .625 batting average. Again, five hits in his eight at-bats. That's his second double on the young season. And for a second straight inning, the Checkers start with a runner in scoring position and nobody out. Betancourt was able to strand Sam Canton in scoring position in the first. See if he can do it again in the second with Cole Robinson. So the switch hitting Casey Vaughn comes to the plate. 2-0 Mustangs lead it in the bottom of two. Switch hitter batting from the right side. Lines one towards center field. Shaver coming in. It drops in front. A base hit. Robinson moves to third. And they're at the corners with none away for Ray Peterson. You know Peterson would like to get a base knock here, make up for the error he made in the second inning, although it wasn't costly for the Checkers. Error committed allowed Mills to reach base, but that was wiped away by a double play ball hit into by Michael Soper. But runners at the corners. Betancourt will have to get out of the jam as he slips. Delivers home, runner takes off from first, and Vaughn is into second. Fans calling for a balk, but Betancourt did complete his delivery and toss the ball probably only about 45 feet or so toward home plate. That allows Vaughn to get to second easily. Now what should go down is a wild pitch. That's not the first time this series we've seen a pitcher slip during their delivery out there on the mound. The next offering to Peterson is a strike, 1-1 the count. Robinson at third, Vaughn at second as this is lined into left field, a base hit, one run is in. Vaughn trying to score as well, throw to the plate. Is not in time. We're all tied up after a two-run single by Ray Peterson. It's 2-2 in the second. Well, if we've learned anything through the first two games of this series, it's that no lead is safe. Mustangs found themselves down by 4 in the opener. Down by 7 in yesterday's game. Came back to win both of them. We're tied at 2 in inning 2 at this moment. Jake Fallers takes outside for ball 1. Making his first appearance on the young season, it was Andy Valdez who caught the first two games. Now Fallers getting a chance, batting right-handed. So he takes a strike, 1-1. Ballers out of Wilmington, Delaware. Went to Penn State, Abington. Bats with a runner at first who takes off for second. Throw down with plenty of time. Peterson kind of got caught up on his slide. It made no difference. Miklas with a strong throw to second. And the caught stealing results in the first out of the inning. One away and the base is now empty. For Betancourt, the pitch missed. It's 2-1 on Fallers, who hits one high in the air, right field. Kootway going over toward the line and makes the grab just inside of fair territory. Just like that, there's two away. Ballers flies to right. It brings up the nine hitter, Robert Estrada. First pitch swinging, another one hit, popped up toward that right field line, but this one will get out of play. Mills and Kootway both giving it a look.

Owen won the count on Estrada. Another man making his season debut. The Venezuelan went to Keystone College. The 0-1 from Betancourt. That's strike two. It's a 2-2 ball game in the second inning. Base is empty, two outs, the two-strike delivery. Downstairs, Estrada taking, and it's 1-2. Now the 1-2 pitch. Soft tapper, third base side. Betancourt will field it and throw to first on the money. 1-3 on the putout. We're tied at two as we head to inning number three from Melaleuca Field. This is Mustangs Baseball on HTN and ESPN Billings.

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3: It's a 2-2 ball game between the Checkers and Mustangs. Top of the order coming up for Billings. 1-2-3, it's Bowen, McHenry, and Valdez. Mustangs have scored a run in each of the first two innings. Checkers scored both of theirs in the second. Including his single in the first, Cameron Bowen batting .333, three hits and nine at-bats. Trying to reach once again here as he lifts one down the right field line, but foul and out of play for strike one. Cameron Bowen, who a season ago had 135 hits in 93 games, he takes strike two here. That's the modern-day single-season franchise record for the Mustangs, 135 hits. Pitch missing 1-1. That's from 1969 through the present. The reason why 69 is the marker, as the 1-2 is low for a ball. Prior to that, there was a five-season hiatus from 64 to 68, where the Mustangs did not play. So the pop-up off to the right, out of play, remains 2-2 on Bowen. But prior to that, 1948 to 1963, the Mustangs played a full season, around 130 games a year, as the 2-2 fouled up and out of play. They were a full season minor league affiliate at that time. So with them playing an extra 40 games or so on the year, those stats are in a separate category compared to what is considered a short season, 100 games or less. 3-2 count on Cameron Bowen. Pitch tapped, foul at the plate once again. 8 pitches so far to Bowen in this at-bat. He's guaranteed to see a ninth one. Here it comes from Seth Spencer. Up high, ball four. Bowen, as we know, is a stolen base threat. He swiped third in the first inning before coming around to score the game's first run. Last year, 28 steals in 34 tries. Mustangs had one stolen base in each of the first two games this year. They were both by A.J. Shaver as McHenry puts a charge into one. Deep left field, it'll hop off the warning track and roll to the wall. Around third is Bowen. He stumbles a bit, but he'll score standing up as the throw comes to second base. RBI double for John McHenry. The Mustangs are back in front. It's 3-2. John McHenry starting to heat up. Barreled that one while batting right-handed. Now C.J. Valdez, RBI single in the first. Big cut, fouled it straight down for strike one. First season in the Pioneer League for Valdez after two seasons in the American Association. another MLB partner league. Valdez looks at strike two. It's been a season with the King County Cougars and another with the Fargo-Moorhead Redhawks. Has a runner at second, nobody out. 3-2 Mustangs. Spencer spins around and looks McHenry back into the bag. Swing and a miss. Valdez looked back to see if it was down in the dirt. Fallers was able to glove it, and that's out number one. Valdez strikes out swinging, brings up Adam Cootway. McHenry at second, 3-2 Mustangs. We're in the top of the third inning. Pitch low and in, ball one. Shadows starting to creep across the infield here at Melaleuca Field. Pitch outside, 2-0 on Cootway. Hit into a 6-4-3 twin killer. His first time up tonight. Lifted deep towards center field. Looking back, Wyatt, and it clears the wall. Adam Cootway with a two-run homer, and it gives the Mustangs a 5-2 advantage in the third. I was just getting ready to say that Cootway has had a great start to the year. Came into today batting .375 with a couple of doubles. Now his first home run of the year. It's of the two-run variety as Patrick Mills steps up and takes strike one. Of course, all two-run homers by the Mustangs this season are sponsored by Home 2 Suites by Hilton Billings. Home 2 Suites by Hilton, located right down the road from Dealer Park. Quick 0-2 count on Mills. Reached on an error his first time. Now takes high. Spencer's working quickly. He gets the ball back and quickly comes set, ready to deliver. He's throwing his pitch with about 13 seconds still on the pitch clock as a roller foul down the third base line. Keeps it 1-2 on Mills. For Adam Cootway, that's his second home run in a professional partner league. He hit one with the Lake Country Dockhounds last season in his 22 games played. It's the 1-2 from Spencer. Up high, 2-2 on Mills. Mustangs lead it 5-2, top of the third inning. The 2-2. Cracked in the air, deep right center field. Patrick Mills hits it off the wall this time. Came up a little short of his fourth home run, but he's in with a stand-up double. Off the bat, I thought he got a hold of it. 101 miles per hour off the bat, and if the wind wasn't blowing in, I very much think that ball clears the yard once again. Patrick Mills has been on fire. And he's at second base with one out for Michael Soper. If you missed my talk with Pat during the pregame show, sponsored by Veritive, he talked about how he wanted to really clear his head mentally this offseason, working on his mental approach to the game. And his big focus was just not thinking too much. So when he's out there at the plate, just don't try to think too much. Just go out there, trust your instincts, trust your game, and if it clears the wall, it clears the wall. That last one, again, did not clear the wall. Wind kept it in. But the torrid start for Patrick Mills continues. Now Michael Soper, after that mound visit from pitching coach Bob Milwaukee, he's gotten his steps in this series. As has Dennis Rasmussen for the Mustangs. A lot of pitchers used in this game, in this series, I should say. as the runs have been flowing here at Melaleuca Field. It's a one-hopper diving stop by Ostrander. Throws to first in time to get Michael Soper. Mills advances to third on the play. He's there with two down for Bodie Wright. Wright did not see a strike his first time up. Walked on four pitches. Sees one this time. A soft tapper toward third base. It's a foul ball scooped up by Vaughn. So the checkers catch a break because with Bodie Wright's speed, he was practically at first base by the time that ball got to Vaughn and likely would have had an RBI single. Mills has to go back to third after the foul ball. 0-1 on Bodie Wright. 5-2, Mustangs lead it, top of the third inning. The 0-1. Cracked in the air, deep center field. Wyatt turns back, now dives in and makes the catch to end the inning. He started back, his numbers facing the press box, then turns around and dives forward to make the grab. Mustangs do score. They add three more, including a two-run homer by Adam Cootway. It's the Mustangs 5, Chuckers 2, as we move to the bottom of the third on HTN and ESPN Billings.
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3: Top of the order coming up for the Chuckers. We begin the bottom of the third inning. Mustangs lead by a trio of runs after adding three in the top of this frame. 5-2 the score as Sam Canton leads things off for the Chuckers. Lefty on lefty. Betancourt out for his third inning of work. First pitch, Canton bunts it down the first baseline, but foul. Trying to catch the defense off guard. Mills playing about 8 feet or so off the first base bag and slightly behind. Betancourt's 0-1. Check swing. Did he go? No, says Dylan Collins down at third. And it's a 1-1 count. Now the 1-1 is hit on the ground to Mills. He has it. He'll take it to the bag himself. Tells the young pitcher Jackson Betancourt, I've got this one. Three unassisted, and there's one out in the third inning. Here's Garrett Ostrander. He lined out to Cootway in right field his first time. Mm-hmm. 5-2, Mustangs in front. Foul off to the right, out of play. Hoping to win their third straight game to kick off this 2026 campaign. Oh, 1. Now 0-2. Breaking ball found the zone. And now the 2-strike delivery. Fouled off to the right. Bancourt has 1 punch out so far in his debut. That came against the man on deck, Mateo Matthews. Right now he has 2 strikes on Garrett Ostrander. The pitch down low. The San Diego, California product, Jackson Betancourt, is 1-2. Misses high to even the count. And now the break-even pitch. Low and away, so we've gone from 0-2 to 3-2 on Garrett Ostrander. One out, bases clear. Bottom of the third inning, Mustangs by 3. And the payoff pitch. Called strike 3. We do have a challenge from Ostrander. Our first Red Pocket Mobile strike zone challenge, and it will be overturned. It didn't miss by much. But it is overturned. Ball 4. And there's a runner aboard with 1 out for Mateo Matthews. 5-2, Mustangs lead it. Reminder, each team starts the game with 2 challenges of balls and strikes, the ABS system. Sponsored by Red Pocket Mobile. As the Pioneer League adopted the ABS rules used in Major League Baseball after having different challenge rules prior to. This is lined to left field. Bodie Wright is there to handle the try. And there's 2 away. Two down, runner at first for Tyler Wyatt. Grounded to Bowen at short, his first time up. Swing and a miss. Betancourt starts him off speed. Up above the zone at 76. Ostrander held on by Mills at first. The 0-1. In for a strike. 0-2. Wind continues to blow in from left center field. The 2-strike delivery. Hit on the ground towards short. A slow roller. Bowen has it. Underhands to second. To get the force there, and that ends the inning. Chuckers don't score. They leave 1. We're on to the 4th. Mustangs 5, Chuckers 2 on HTN and ESPN Billings.
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3: 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First pitch is at 6:35 p.m., but gates are opening early at 4:30. We'll have happy hour and let you come in early to watch batting practice. So watch the Mustang Sluggers hit them out of the ballpark during BP before the game. Again, gates opening early at 4:30 for tomorrow's home opener at Dealer Park. Kyle Mikolas leading things off in the Mustangs' half of the fourth. 5-2, Mustangs in front. Mikolas takes ball one. Mustangs are also giving away T-shirts and magnet schedules at tomorrow night's home opener, brought to you by Pepsi. Line drive over the head of a leaping Ostrander into right field. It's a base hit for Kyle Mikolas. He's 2-for-2 with a double and now a single. Leadoff man's aboard for A.J. Shaver. Soft line out to second, his first time up. Shaver looks at a pitch downstairs for ball one. And now the next offering fouled off at the plate. That one was running in on the Mustang center fielder as well. Fought it off. And it's a 1-1 count. If you want to get tickets to tomorrow night's home opener or any Mustangs home games this season, get your tickets now at BillingsMustangs.com as Shaver bounces one foul down the third baseline. 1-2. Mustangs host the Glacier Range Riders for a three-game series this weekend. That's a Glacier team that's been beating up on the Great Falls Voyagers through their first two games of the year. It's the 1-2. Tapped foul at the plate. Through the first two games of the season, the Mustangs lead the league with 28 runs scored. But the Range Riders have scored 27 in their two games against the Voyagers to kick off the year. Both teams are 2-0 coming into today. Shaver swings and misses for strike three. So it should be a good battle. Plenty of excitement at Dealer Park this weekend. And then after the three-game set with Glacier, the Mustangs get to see these Chuckers again for a six-game series starting on Tuesday at Dealer Park. Tuesday through Sunday of next week. It's Cameron Bowen takes up and in ball one. Mikolas at first, one out in the inning, 5-2 Mustangs lead in the top of the fourth. Lefty to righty pitch well above the zone for ball two. Bowen has reached twice, singled and scored in the first, walked on a full count his last time up, and came around to score as well. Lights in full effect as the sun's setting to our left. Bowen swings and misses 2-1. Shadows are covering most of the infield at this point, area behind second base still in the sunshine. That's where Ostrander's positioned as well, shading toward the bag. As Bowen swings and misses, it's 2-2. Majority of the outfield still in the sunshine as we speak as well. Throw over to first. Sees Miklas dive back in. You just looked at the sky. It's a beautiful day. But it is a little chilly as Bowen hits one high in the air to left center. It'll stay in the yard. Wyatt coming in, and he'll make the catch. The center fielder for out number two. Not the day to hit the ball sky high. The wind continues to blow in. At this ballpark, left center field is also the deepest part of the yard. McHenry looks at strike one. John cracked an RBI double his last time up. Mustangs lead by three. We're in the fourth. It's the 0-1. Swing and a miss. I'd like to wish a happy birthday to Cam Uran. Mustangs outfielder turns 23 years old today. He's not in the starting lineup. In a day off after playing all of the first two games in this season opening series. Happy birthday to Cam, 23 years old, as the 0-2 in tight. And an interesting nugget on birthdays. This is a popular week for birthdays of Mustangs players. Starting today with Uran, five different Mustang players will celebrate a birthday over the next 7 days. Five different players with a birthday in a week span on the Mustangs this year. It's a 2-2 count on John McHenry. Throw over to first. Miklas dives back in. And the 2-2. Popped up right side foul, and that'll get out of play. So we have Cam with his birthday today, May 21st. Sean Lynch, backup catcher, May 23rd. Hayden Mullins celebrates his birthday on the 24th. Then on the 25th, it's Nate Naccarato. And Carlos Anziani celebrates a birthday on May 27th. 2-2 hits sharply through the left side and into left field. John McHenry with his second hit of the day. And they're at first and second with two outs for C.J. Valdez. Valdez 1-for-2, RBI single his first time up, struck out swinging in the third. 5-2, Mustangs lead in the fourth as the pitch up and away gets away from Fallers and an extra 90 feet for the runners. They're at second and third. Went off the glove of the catcher, Jake Fowlers. See how they decide to score that one. Could go either way. Passed ball or wild pitch. Typically, I feel like scorers tend to give the benefit of the doubt to the catcher. So the pitch is in the zone for a strike. But not this time. It will go down as a passed ball. Two in scoring position is a bouncing ball over the head of the pitcher. Charging shortstop Peterson has it and throws to first in time to get Valdez and end the inning. Mustangs don't score. They lead 5-2 as we move to the bottom of the fourth. This is Mustangs baseball on HTN and ESPN Billings.
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3: 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Tonight, though, it's 5-2 Mustangs in front as we begin the bottom of the fourth inning. Cole Robinson took ball one downstairs, doubled and scored his first time up. Jackson Betancourt kicks and fires home. Lifted in the air, right field. Long run for Cootway, headed toward the line. Now settles underneath and makes the grab a few feet away from foul territory. So Robinson flies to right. There's one out in the inning for Casey Vaughn. Vaughn with a single and a run scored in the second inning for the Chuckers. That's when they scored both of their runs. Mustangs with one in each of the first two innings, and then a three spot in the third. Lead 5-2 in the bottom of the fourth inning. Vaughn takes low. Now the 1-0. That one skips in for ball two. Line foul off to the right. Let's take a look at some of the scores from around the Pioneer League. Scoreboard update brought to you by Pepsi. Top of the seventh inning in Great Falls, the Glacier Range Riders, who the Mustangs will see starting tomorrow, they have a 2-1 lead over the Voyagers. Again, that game in the top of the seventh. This is cracked in the air to left field toward the line. It's a fair ball. Wright gets to it quickly. Base hit for Vaughn, headed for second. The throw, not in time. Close play. But safe with a double is Casey Vaughn. One out, base runner in scoring position for Ray Peterson. Back to the Pepsi out-of-town scoreboard. Top of the fourth inning. In Boise, the Ogden Raptors and Boise Hawks are tied at 3 apiece. Bottom of the second, Long Beach Coast with a 3-0 lead at Yuba Sutter. Betancourt fires a strike to Peterson. Top of 2 in Oakland, it's Missoula 2, Oakland nothing. Next series even at 1 win apiece. And just getting started out in Modesto, scoreless in the top of the first, the Roadsters and the Red Pocket Mobiles. Here in Idaho Falls, it's the Mustangs 5 and the Chuckers 2 in the bottom of the fourth inning. Runner at second, two strikes on Ray Peterson with one away in the frame. Peterson drove in both Chucker runs so far tonight. A two-run single in the second inning. It's the 0-2. Hit on the ground to first. Mills has it. He'll take it to the cushion himself. Vaughn moves up an extra 90 feet as there are two away in the inning for Jake Fallers. Fowler's flied to Cootway in right field his first go-around. Playing in his first game of the year. Check swing, he held up. Ball one. Now the 1-0, cut and a miss. 1-1 the count. Wind blowing straight in at the moment. American flag in center field is a ground ball to short. Bowen has it and throws to first in time. Betancourt works around the one-out double. Chuckers don't score. We're off to the fifth. Mustangs 5, Chuckers 2 on HTN and ESPN Billings.
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3: Things off in the top of the fifth inning for the Mustangs. They have a 5-2 lead over the Chuckers. Good way a part of that. A two-run homer his last time up in the third inning. Mustangs are looking to sweep this opening season road trip. Mustangs will head back home starting tomorrow. They're 2-0 so far. They've already won this series over the Chuckers. Hoping for the sweep before heading back home for 9 in a row, a 9-game homestand at Dealer Park. 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Couple of misses to Cootway. It's a 2-0 count on the right fielder. Next offering from Spencer. Soft tapper left side. And it'll be barehanded by Vaughn. The third baseman will just boot it and chase it down near home plate. Cootway content with an infield single. Tough play as Seth Spencer was the closest man to it. He ran over the ball, decided to yield to Vaughn, who was coming in. It would have been very tough for Spencer to spin around and make that throw. And Vaughn, even if he bare hands that ball, it would have been a tough play. It would have been close at first. So runner aboard for Pat Mills. Just missed a home run his last time up. Settled for a double off the wall. Throw over to first. Diving back in is Cootway. One for two officially on the day. Reached on an error, did Mills, back in the second. Miscue by Peterson at short. Pitch above the zone on that last offering. It's 2-0 to the slugging first baseman. Now foul off to the left. Two balls and a strike. Patrick Mills, an Indiana native. He's the longest tenured player on the Mustangs this year. Playing in his third season as he lifts one to left center field. That's down for a hit. One hopping to Wyatt, who bobbles the ball but gets it back in to keep Cootway at second. They're at first and second after back-to-back singles as it brings up the designated hitter, Michael Soper. Soper 0 for 2. He's hit it on the ground to Ostrander at second both times. 4-6-3 double play in the second. And a 4-3 put out his last time up in the third. This time he shows bunt and tips it into the glove of Fowlers. 0-1. Trying to move the runners up. See if he shows bunt again. Lefty on lefty. The 0-1 from Seth Spencer. Not showing bunt as Soper takes high for a ball. Corner infielders are playing even with the bag at first and third. Pitch down low, and actually now Matthew's playing behind the runner, Pat Mills, over at first. Vaughn still even with the third base bag. Middlemen are back. 2-1 the count on Soper. The pitch. In tight. Ball 3.

0: 3-1. Takes a strike. And it's a full count. The payoff. Fouled back into the netting. Speaking of netting, when you go to Dealer Park this week, you'll notice a difference from previous seasons as the netting has been extended. Instead of just going to the edge of the dugouts, it goes all the way down to either foul pole. As a called strike three on Michael Soper. He thought it was ball four. Tossed the bat away, did not challenge. So that is strike three on Soper. One away to bring up Bodie Wright, and this might be all for Seth Spencer. Les Lancaster heading out. He does take the ball from his young left-hander. We have a pitching change for the Chuckers. Runners at first and second, one away. When we come back, we're in the top of the fifth inning. 5-2, Mustangs lead it on HTN and ESPN Billings.
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0: Back with you from Melaleuca Field, Mustangs with a 5-2 lead. As a new pitcher coming into the game, it's Ian Lonick. Ian Lonick, the new right-hander into the game for the Idaho Falls Chuckers. He comes in relief of the starter, left-hander Seth Spencer. He'll face off against Bodie Wright to begin things. Can't close the book quite yet on Seth Spencer. He's responsible for two runners aboard. Cootway's at second, Mills at first. With one out in the inning before Bodie Wright comes to the dish. Spencer, for his part, in his professional debut, he goes 4 1/3 innings. Gave up 10 hits. He walked a pair, struck out three. Leaves after throwing 99 pitches. Charged with 5 runs so far, only 4 of them earned, but again, possibility for 2 more to add to his ledger if Cootway or Mills can score this inning. Bodie Wright will try to make that happen as he steps in. Walked and scored in the second before flying to center his last time up. First pitch from Lonick, missed outside for ball one. Lonick, 6'3", 180 pounds for the right-hander out of Lincoln, Nebraska. This is 1-0 hit on the ground, bouncer towards second. Ostrander goes to second for one, on to first. In time, a double play. So Lonick delivers just what Les Lancaster was hoping for the Chuckers. 4-6-3 on the double play. We head to the bottom of the fifth. Mustangs 5, Chuckers 2 on HTN and ESPN Billings.
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2: Bottom of the fifth inning, Mustangs with a 5-2 lead over the Chuckers. Wrapping up this three-game series at Melaleuca Field, the Mustangs took each of the first two games. 11-8 was the final on opening night on Tuesday. Last night, it was a 17-10 football score win for the Billings Mustangs. They lead by three here today. 9-1-2 coming up against Jackson Betancourt. Robert Estrada, the first man up. He grounded back to Betancourt on the mound his first time up. The lefty fires and gets a cut and a miss. 0-1 on the Chucker right fielder. Pitch down low. A ball and a strike. Betancourt, of course, trying to get through this fifth inning, potentially set himself up for a winning decision in this ball game. The 2-1. Bouncing ball back to Betancourt. He'll underhand to Mills covering first. For the second time today, Estrada bounces back to the pitcher. And there's one down in the fifth. Back to the top of the order, and Sam Canton. Canton with a single and a ground out to first. Takes low for ball one. What's really been impressive by Jackson Betancourt is his efficiency in this game so far. This pitch coming is number 63 on the night. As it misses high for ball two. So for comparison, Seth Spencer, the Chuckers starter, was taken out of the game with one out in the top of this fifth inning at 99 pitches as Canton pops it up on the left side of the infield. Valdez makes the catch. Pop up to third for out number two. Betancourt with two outs in the fifth inning. Now adding your second baseman, Garrett. Has thrown just 64 pitches in the game. It's Garrett Ostrander at the dish. Takes outside for ball one. Ostrander has seen the most pitches from Betancourt today. Five pitches before lining out to right his first time up and then walked on a seventh pitch of his plate appearance his last time in the third. So he takes down just a little low for ball two. 5-2, Mustangs lead. We're in the bottom of inning five. Breaking ball catches the zone right at that top bar. 2-1. The 2-1 delivery is in for strike two.

0: The entire field of play in the shade at this point is a wave and a miss from Ostrander. There's the punch out. 1, 2, 3, go the Chuckers in the fifth. We move to inning number 6. It's the Mustangs 5 and the Chuckers 2. 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
0: 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Mustangs lead it 5-2 over the Chuckers as we begin the sixth inning. Ian Lonick still out there for Idaho Falls. He came in and induced an inning-ending double play to finish off the fifth. Now facing Kyle Miklas to begin inning 6, missing low for ball 1. Miklas was 2-for-2 against the starter Seth Spencer. RBI double in the second inning, and then a single his last time up. Takes inside, 2-0. That was against the lefty. With the left-handed hitting, Miklas now facing the right-hander in Lonick. The 2-0. Tipped into the glove of Fowlers, and it's 2-1. Lonick last pitched a year ago with the Tucson Saguaros in the Pecos League. A couple of Mustangs who pitched out there as well. Bouncing ball over to first. It eats up Matthews and rolls away towards second. He throws to Lonick, but after Miklas had already crossed the bag, it's a base hit. Possibly an error. We'll see how they score it. Just a chopper over toward first. It will go down as an error. E3 on the play, and that's also error number 3 by the Chuckers here tonight. Miklas is aboard. Shaver shows bunt and pulls it back, taking downstairs. Center fielder 0-for-2 in the game. Line to second and struck out in 2 tries against the starter Spencer, who we can't officially close the book on now. We couldn't initially, as he had a couple of base runners that Lonick inherited. Neither one scored, so he finishes with 4 1/3 innings, 5 runs. 4 of them earned. Miklas takes off. Pitch is bunted. Lonick has it off a hop and feeds Matthews for the out. Successful sacrifice from A.J. Shaver. It goes 1-3 on the putout, and Miklas is at second. As the top of the order comes up with Cameron Bowen. 5-2, Mustangs in front. We're in the top of inning six. Lonnie looks back at second, now comes home, and it's a strike. Oh and one. Oh and one for two today. Single, a walk, and two runs scored. The one strike delivery down low. Talking about the Pecos League, the Tucson Saguaros, where Ian Lonick pitched as he misses for ball two. Mustangs opening day starter Julian Garcia had a couple of appearances out there in the Pecos League as well. 2-1. In tight. As did Nate Naccarato. Garcia only pitched twice in Tucson before he was picked up by the Mustangs. Naccarato finished the season out there, and they ended up being the Pecos League champions last year for 2025. Hitters count 3-1 to Bowen. Hit sharply, one hopper to Peterson, who knocks it down, now throws to second, and they're able to get Kyle Miklas. He started toward third, then broke back toward the second base bag, and Peterson wisely went to Ostrander, the second baseman, to get the lead runner. Bowen's at first. It's a fielder's choice, as there's now two outs in the inning for John McHenry. Scored 6-4 on the putout to get Miklas, as a foul ball off the top of the press box and then back down to the fans down below me. 0-1 on McHenry, batting left-handed for the first time today. He was 2-for-3 from the right side with a single and an RBI double. 0-1, low and in. Keep an eye on Bowen, who's over at first. Especially with two outs, would not surprise me if he tries to get in scoring position for McHenry. Being held on by Matthews. Decent sized lead. There he goes, the 1-1. Popped high in the air, left field. Canton and Vaughn in the area in foul grounds. It's Canton, the left fielder, who makes the catch. And that ends the inning. Mustangs strand a man on the base paths. We move to the bottom of six. The score remains Mustangs 5, Chuckers 2. 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
0: Sixth inning, and this is still Jackson Betancourt's ball game until further notice. The left-hander has thrown just 69 pitches to get through the first five innings. Nobody throwing in the Mustangs bullpen, so again, this is Betancourt's game. For the time being, he'll face the heart of the order for the Chuckers, 3, 4, and 5. Matthews, Wyatt, Robinson. Mustangs with a 5-2 lead. That has been the score ever since the Mustangs took the lead in the third inning. Matthews fouls it back. 0-1 the count. Lefty to lefty, Betancourt's pitch is cut on and missed, 0-2. Couple of punch-outs on the game already for Betancourt. One of those was Mateo Matthews back in the first. The 0-2. Inside, check swing, he held. The appeal down to Dylan Collins, the third base umpire. A ball and two strikes. Betancourt's pitch. Swing and a miss. Strike three. Third strikeout of the pro debut for Jackson Betancourt. There's one away in the sixth. Brings up Wyatt. He's 0-2. Grounded out to short back in the first inning. Hit into a fielder's choice that he hit to Bowen as well his last time up. Looked at strike one. Chuckers have two runs on five hits in this ball game against Betancourt. It's a swing and a miss. 0-2. And another key factor, especially based on how the first two games of this series has gone. Only one base on balls. Pitch up high, 1-2. Betancourt walked Garrett Ostrander back in the third. That's the only free pass he's allowed. This coming after the two teams combined for 23 walks last night as a grounder over to Mills. He'll underhand to Betancourt covering the bag. There's two away. 3-1 on the put out. Two outs, bases clear for Cole Robinson. 5-2, Mustangs in front. Bottom of inning six. And that's 23 walks combined for the two teams just last night alone. You add in Tuesday's opener. The two teams combined for 36 free passes in the first two games. 0-1 to Robinson. Misses low. A ball and a strike. But again, that has not been the case here today. Just the one allowed by Betancourt. Mustangs have walked twice. Both of those free passes. Game against the starter, Seth Spencer. 2-1 the count on Cole Robinson. Two outs, bases clear. The wind has died down. The center field American flag hanging straight down on its pole. It's another miss, makes it 3-1. Robinson with a double his first time before flying to Cootway in right field back in the fourth. So he looks at a pitch low for ball four, but we'll have a challenge. Red Pocket Mobile strike zone challenge initiated by the catcher Kyle Miklas. But this one is going to be confirmed. Billings has one challenge. First time the Mustangs have lost a challenge this year. So as I talk about the walks, you can put that one on me. Let Jackson know that one's not his fault. I was talking about the walks issued, and of course then another walk comes up in this ball game. It's a two-out base runner for the Chuckers, brings up Casey Vaughn. As if you believe in the broadcaster jinx. Pitch outside, ball one. Vaughn's two for two. He's the only man that Betancourt has not retired yet tonight. Single and a double in the game. 5-2 Mustangs, the 1-0. Fouled off to the right. Robinson, short lead at first, held on by Mills. Betancourt misses high for ball two. Next delivery does catch the top of the zone. Evens the count at two on Casey Vaughn, the switch hitter who's batted right-handed against Betancourt all night. And Casey Vaughn now calls time at the dish. Before digging back into the box. The 2-2. Just got a piece. That was an emergency hack from Vaughn, just trying to stay alive. Off-speed delivery. Betancourt got him to chase. Pitch was outside. Now the 2-2. Checked his swing this time. Almost the same spot on the pitch, but it's a 3-2 count. Payoff pitch is down low for ball four. Action in the Mustangs bullpen down the left field line. Looks like Joe Miceli who's starting to throw. So we have a pinch runner coming into the game. At second base for the Chuckers. It's the opening day starting pitcher, Josh Learson, who comes in to run for Robinson, put a little more speed out there. And the Pioneer League does have a free substitution rule. The Mustangs have utilized it in each of the first two games. Where once a game, you can bring a guy in, for example, to pinch run, and then still replace him with the guy he pinch ran for. In this case, Cole Robinson, who's the designated hitter, but would be most likely to get another at-bat over the pitcher, Learson. As Peterson takes outside for ball one. Now the 1-0, swing and a miss. Ball and a strike on the Chucker shortstop. Two-run single in the second. He grounded to first his last time against Betancourt. Five to two, Mustangs lead in the sixth. The 1-1. Line drive caught by McHenry at second. He timed his leap and snow-coned the catch to end the inning. Couple of walks, but Betancourt strands the pair. We're off to the seventh. The score remains Mustangs 5, Chuckers 2. 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
0: Seventh inning from Melaleuca Field. The Mustangs hanging on to their 5-2 lead over the Checkers. Score has remained the same ever since the third inning. Mustangs scored in each of the first three frames, one in the first, one in the second, and three in the third. Checkers with two in the second inning. That tied the game at the time before the trio of runs in the third for the Mustangs. 3-4-5 coming up to the plate. Valdez, Cootway, and Mills. C.J. Valdez with an RBI single in the first. He's 1-for-3 on the day as he rolls one slowly foul down the first base line. Ian Lonick continues to throw for the Checkers. Entered the game with one out in the fifth. Got a double play ball to get out of that jam and has continued hurling ever since as the 0-1. Misses low on the breaking ball. The 1-1. Outside for a ball. The sun has pretty much set here at Melaleuca Field in Idaho Falls. Lights in full effect. Wind has picked up a little once again, blowing in from center field. The foul ball makes it 2-2 on Valdez. It stopped for about an inning or so. Now that wind blowing in once again. Cooling things down here in Idaho. Bouncing ball slowly toward Peterson at short. He has it and throws out Valdez for out number one. Brings up Adam Cootway. His two-run blast in the third inning is the last time either team has scored in this game. That made it a 5-2 score where we stand now as he lifts one to center field. Playable for Wyatt, moving to his left. He makes the catch. Cootway flies to center. There's two down for Pat Mills. If you had to pick a player of the series, I would imagine you'd have to go with Patty Mills. Continues to rake two hits today in three tries, a double and a single to his name in tonight's ball game. Three home runs over the first two. One on Tuesday in the opener, and a two-homer performance last night. It's the 1-0. Misses low, 2-0 on the left-handed slugger. Last night wasn't his first multi-homer game in his career, though. He did it with the Mustangs back in 2024 as well. June 1st, 2024, against the Boise Hawks. Mills looks at a strike. It's the only other multi-homer game, at least with the Mustangs, in Patrick Mills' career. 2-1 from Lonick. Ripped to right field. That's down. It's another hit for Mills. Estrada over to grab it by the line and throws back in. Keeps Mills at first, but it's a three-hit game for the Mustang first baseman. Two-out single keeps the inning alive for Michael Soper. 5-2, Mustangs in front. Top of the seventh inning. Mustangs hoping to load up the bus tonight with a perfect record still intact. Pitch outside, ball one to Soper. Be a great homecoming. Go back to Dealer Park, 3-0. Lonick throws to first. Mills back in, standing up. Now the 1-0. In for a strike. Soper takes low once again, 2-1. Looking for his first hit of the day. Actually, we do have a challenge. It was confirmed. Red Pocket Mobile Strike Zone Challenge. That one was instituted by the catcher Fowlers, so Chuckers lose a challenge. Each team with one Red Pocket Mobile Strike Zone Challenge remaining. Soper pokes one the other way. It holds up for Caton. Left fielder makes the catch. To end the inning, Mustangs strand Mills at first. We're stretching here at Melaleuca Field as we move to the bottom of the seventh. It's the Mustangs 5, the Checkers 2 on HTN and ESPN Billings.
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0: 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Joe Miceli is the new arm into the game for the Mustangs. 6-foot-high right-hander, 200 pounds. Pitched with the New York Boulders a season ago. Out in the Frontier League. He'll take on the bottom of the order, 8-9-1 of the Checkers. Mustangs by 3. First pitch swinging, a pop-up foul off to the right by Jake Fowlers. And it's 0-1. Final line for Jackson Betancourt, who leaves the game in line for the win if the score should hold. Six innings, allowed two runs. They were both earned on five hits, three walks, three strikeouts, 92 pitches in his professional debut, the product out of MSUB, Montana State University Billings. It's Miceli now tasked to keep the score where it is. Two strikes on Fowlers. The pitch skips in. 94 on the heater. 1-2. Second appearance for Miceli this year. Pitched in the opener on Tuesday night. One inning against these Chuckers. Here's the 1-2. Just missed outside. 2-2. Allowed a run in his one inning on Tuesday night. One run on three hits. A walk involved as well. Hoping for a clean outing here tonight as this is poked toward right field. Coming in Cootway. It'll drop in front. Soft line drive single for the catcher Fowlers. His first hit of the game. And a runner's aboard for Robert Estrada to lead off this seventh inning for the Chuckers. 5-2, Mustangs in front. Miceli, a guy who can rack up the punch-outs, averaged over a strikeout an inning with the New York Boulders last year. Showing bunt was Estrada. He took it back for ball one downstairs. 24 strikeouts in 20 and a third innings. That was across 22 relief appearances for Miceli in New York. The 1-0. That missed, but we'll have a challenge from Miklas. Red Pocket Mobile strike zone challenge. And it's overturned. 1-1 the count. Good challenge there from Kyle Miklas behind the plate. Both teams with one challenge remaining in this game. The 1-1 to Estrada. There's strike two. Nearly the same spot, right at the bottom of the zone. Estrada's 0-2 against Betancourt. He hit it back to the pitcher both times, as this is called strike three. Miceli catches Estrada looking. One away in the seventh. Top of the order coming up in Sam Canton. Fowler's at first, one out. Canton's 1-for-3, singled way back in the first inning. We're now in the seventh. Mustangs lead it by three. Righty to lefty, the pitch. Outside, ball one. And had a big shot in yesterday's game for the Chuckers. A grand slam in the first inning. It's the 1-0. Outside for a ball. At the time, that grand slam made it an 8-1 Idaho Falls lead. Mustangs, of course, stormed all the way back from down 7 to up 7 as they won it 17-10. The 2-0. There's a strike on the outer edge. 2-1 on Canton. Five to two, Mustangs in front. 2-1 hit on the ground left side and through the hole into left field. Seeing eye single, just shot it right in between Valdez at third and Bowen at short, who was shading more toward the second base bag with the left-handed hitter. Second hit of the inning, they're at first and second. One out for Garrett Ostrander. Kyle Miklas out to have a quick word with Maselli. 5-2, Mustangs in front. Out hitting the Chuckers 11-7. Ostrander's 0-2. He did walk in the third inning. Maselli kicks and fires home. It's in tight, and it got a piece of Ostrander, a hit by pitch. And just like that, the bases are loaded with one out for Mateo Matthews. Right-hander Hayden Mullins is throwing in the Mustangs bullpen. Maselli hoping he won't be needed in this seventh inning. Trying to get out of a bases-loaded jam himself. Bases loaded, one out. First pitch to Matthews. Outside on the heater. Ball one. Matthews was 0-3 against the lefty Betancourt. Left-handed hitting first baseman, a couple of strikeouts against the Mustang starter. 1-0's down low, blocked by Miklas. Two balls and no strikes. Tying runs at first. Matthews represents the potential go-ahead run for the Chuckers. Maselli steps off. He wants to go through the signs again with his battery mate, Kyle Miklas. Two-o. There's a strike. 2-1. Maselli's pitch up high. Now you have to be careful. Chucker at every station. There's nowhere to put Matthews without driving in a run. Three balls, one strike. You'd imagine Mateo Matthews is looking to swing as the pitch up and away, though, for ball four. It's a bases-loaded walk. And it makes it a 5-3 Mustangs lead. Cleanup man Tyler Wyatt coming to the plate. He will not face Joe Maselli. Craig Maddox, the manager, wants Hayden Mullins in this spot. He comes out to make a pitching change. So we'll step aside for a moment. Mustangs lead it 5-3, bottom of the seventh inning, but the Chuckers threatening, bases loaded, one out when we come back on HTN and ESPN Billings.
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0: 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Tyler Wyatt coming to the plate after Mullins finishes up his warm-ups. Mullins picked up the win on opening night on Tuesday after two scoreless innings against these Chuckers. Allowed three hits and two walks, but he was able to work out of a couple of jams he put himself in. Now hoping to get out of a jam that he inherits here tonight. Bases loaded, one out. We're in the bottom of the seventh inning here at Melaleuca Field. Canton at third, Ostrander at second, Matthews at first. Aiden Mullins, 21 years of age. He turns 22 in 3 days on May 24th. Out of Denton, Texas. And he's trying to keep a win on the line for his former college teammate, Jackson Betancourt, who pitched the first six innings of this ball game and is currently in line for the victory if the Mustangs can maintain their lead. Wyatt fouls off the first pitch from Mullins, 0-1. Chucker center fielder 0-3 on the day as the 0-1 low and away. Nice block by Miklas, backhanding the ball in the dirt to keep the runners right where they are. That's big, of course, to prevent the run from coming home and moving up the runners, but also it keeps the double play ball intact as well. Mullins' first outing, he induced three ground outs. It's the 1-1. Missing for ball two. One of those ground outs he induced on opening night was a double play ball. Not this time. Fly ball right field. Playable for Cootway. Canton ready to tag. As is Ostrander from second. The throw back in is cut off. Mills will just hold on to it. A sacrifice fly for Tyler Wyatt. And it's a one-run ball game. 5-4 Mustangs still clinging to that lead. Canton scored. Again, Ostrander tagged up as well. He's now at third. There are two outs in the inning now. Charge that run to Joe Miscelli. He's still responsible for both runners. It's Cole Robinson at the plate. He's reached twice. Did so against the starter Betancourt as Mullins. The pitch kicks away from Miklas, and that will tie up the ball game. A breaking ball in the dirt. It hit off the right foot of the catcher Miklas and then ricocheted over to the left side. That was plenty of room for Ostrander to come home. Mateo Matthews moves into scoring position at second. And it's a 5-5 ball game in the bottom of the seventh inning. 1-0 the count on Robinson. Foul off to the right. Evens the count at one. Well, you couldn't expect a lead to really be held on to for that long in this series, could you? After the comebacks and swings we've seen in the first two games. Mustangs trying to keep it a tie game now at this point. The 1-1 down low. We do have a challenge from Miklas. Another Red Pocket Mobile strike zone challenge overturned. Good appeal by Kyle Miklas. Makes it 1-2 on Robinson. Mustangs retain their last remaining challenge once again. Matthews, the potential go-ahead run at second base with two outs. Mullins set at the belt. First base, or the third base side of the rubber, fires home. It's fouled into the screen. Had the pleasure of talking to Hayden Mullins yesterday. He came up for half an inning in the booth with me during yesterday's broadcast. Congratulate him again on his engagement. He's getting married in September. Right now he's hoping for a K as the 1-2. Outside. Really doesn't have to be a strikeout. Any sort of out would work. There's two away in the inning. Deuce is wild. Two balls, two strikes, two outs. A runner at base number two. That's Matthews at second. The pitch to Robinson. Swing and a miss. He does get the punch out, but the damage is done. Chuckers with three in the inning. We're tied at five apiece as we move to the eighth. This is Mustangs Baseball on HTN and ESPN Billings.
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1: Inning, it's a brand new ball game. 5-5 the score. Mustangs and Checkers all knotted up in this series finale. Mustangs took the first two games of the series. Looking for the sweep. They'll need a little more offense if they're going to pull it out. Bottom of the order coming up in the eighth inning. 7, 8, and 9. Bodie Wright, Kyle Miklas, and A.J. Shaver against Ian Lonick, who continues to throw. He came in to get the final two outs of the fifth inning. Continues to pitch here in the eighth. It's his first pitch. Missed for ball one. We did have a challenge from Fowlers, the catcher. Red Pocket Mobile strike zone challenge is confirmed as a ball outside. It is confirmed a ball, so the Checkers lose their last challenge. They cannot appeal the rest of the way. There was a little bit of confusion from the PA announcement on who exactly challenged that, I believe, but it was a challenge from the Checkers and catcher Jake Fowlers. So the Checkers without an appeal remaining the rest of the game. The Mustangs still have one challenge, should they need it. The 1-1 to Bodie Wright is at the top of the zone, strike two. Next pitch,

back through the middle. Ostrander had to backhand that one behind second, spin and throw. As I get another look at the replay, and Bodie Wright was definitely safe. Tough break for the Mustangs. As the out will stand. Score that a 4-3 putout, out number one. As it brings up Kyle Miklas. With a guy like Bodie Wright running, you just kind of assume a play like that, he's going to beat it out. Unfortunately, in this situation, the call didn't go the Mustangs' way. As Miklas swings and misses, 1-1 the count. Miklas has had a nice day. RBI double in the second. He singled in the fourth. Reached on an error by Matthews over at first base his last time up. And now he gets hit by the pitch. Breaking ball inside. Hit him, looked like, around the back foot. So it's a one-out base runner to bring up A.J. Shaver. Shaver's 0 for 2. Sacrifice bunt mixed in as well. Five ball game. First pitch to Shaver. Swing and a miss. 0-1. This is his first time swinging against Lonick. His sacrifice bunt came against the right-hander back in the sixth inning. Swinging away here with a man on and a runner at, or a man on and one out, I should say. Foul back into the screen. 0-2. Shaver certainly has some pop. 10 home runs last year. One of the returners from last year's opening day roster. Pitch low and away. 1-2. One of the players who was with the team from end to end in 2025. Fouled up into the netting once again. Mustangs have just three players on their opening day roster this year that were also on the 2025 roster. As the pitch is called strike three, Shaver will challenge it. Red Pocket Mobile strike zone challenge is confirmed. The Mustangs now with no more challenges, so no appeals the rest of the way. Whatever home plate umpire Ryan Starks calls is what will stand for the rest of the game. Both teams have burned both challenges. Two outs, runner at first for Cameron Bowen. Bowen, one of those returners from last year's opening day squad. It's Patrick Mills, Cameron Bowen, and A.J. Shaver, the three players who opened the year on the roster in 2025 and 2026 for the Mustangs. 0-1 is called strike two. Breaking ball, and Bowen watched it in. He's 1-for-3 with a walk, two runs scored. 5-5, we're all tied up, top of the eighth inning. Throw over to first, diving back in is Miklas. The two-strike pitch, poked down the right field line, but foul. Another curveball from Lonick. Bowen waited back on it, poked it over the head of Matthew.

0: used, but it was fouled by a good amount, couple of feet. Another 0-2. Down low for a ball. Bowen put a charge into one last night. Second inning solo shot. The 1-2 here. Low and away. A lot of breaking stuff this time around from Lonick to Bowen. Second time Bowen seen Lonick tonight. Just one fastball. It's the 2-2. Fouled back. Miklas at first, two away in the eighth inning. Two balls, two strikes, two outs, the pitch. Down in the dirt, and Bowen has worked it from 0-2 to 3-2. Should Bowen reach, John McHenry is on deck. Hoping to get a chance here in the eighth inning. The pitch. Runner gets this head start, and it's fouled off. Miklas ready to take off again. Full count and two outs. And the pitch. Downstairs, ball four. So the Mustangs with two base runners. Without a hit in this inning, Miklas was hit by a pitch. Bowen now draws the walk. Again, he had two strikes on him. It was 0-2. Fought off some pitches. And on the ninth pitch of the plate appearance, drew the free pass. John McHenry's coming to the plate. We'll see if it'll be Lonick he faces. I don't believe it will. Perhaps it will. Just a mound visit out there for the Chuckers. Talking things over. Two on. And McHenry coming to the dish. He's 2-for-4 in the ball game. RBI double back in the third. Singled in the fourth. Both of those were against the left-handed starter, Seth Spencer. Against Lonick back in the sixth inning, McHenry fouled out. Down the left field line to Canton. Hoping to come through with a big hit here in the Mustangs' half of the eighth. Tie game, five aside. Mustangs had a 5-3 lead going into the bottom of the seventh before the Chuckers tied it up. Hoping to get the lead right back here in the eighth. McHenry looks at strike one. The next offering to McHenry. Down low, 1-1. The California native at the plate trying to come through with a big RBI knock. 1-1 offering. Swing and a miss. It's 1-2. McHenry, who reached as high as high A in the Washington Nationals organization. That was back in 2024 with the Wilmington Blue Rocks. Joined the Mustangs around mid-season last year, played in 45 games. It's the 1-2. Down low, 2-2. One of their most consistent hitters a year ago, batted 319 in those 45 games. Drove in 29. He's driven in one already tonight. Does he have another one in store? The 2-2. Popped up left side, shallow left field. Canton and Peterson out the shortstop. Ray Peterson makes the catch to end the threat. Mustangs don't score. They leave two. We head to the bottom of the eighth inning. It's a 5-5 ball game between the Mustangs and Chuckers here on HTN and ESPN Billings.
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0: Bottom of the eighth inning. Hayden Mullins will continue to pitch for the Mustangs. He came in, got the final two outs of the seventh inning. We're all tied up at five apiece. As the birthday boy, Cam Uran, will get into this ball game. He moves into left field, taking the spot of Bodie Wright. I see no other changes among the position players of the Mustangs, so put Uran into the game in left field. As we begin the bottom of the eighth inning, Casey Vaughn to lead it off. Shows bunt, pulls it back for ball one. Vaughn has not been retired in the game. Faced the starter Betancourt three times. Single, double, and a walk against the lefty. We'll get a no decision after his six strong innings today. Game is in the hands of the bullpens at this point. 5-5 ball game in the eighth. 1-1 pitch coming from Mullins. Up high, ball two. The 2-1. Popped foul off to the left. That'll reach the seats. 2-2. For those who aren't familiar with the Pioneer League, we will not have extra innings. Should this game remain tied after nine innings of play, we go straight to a home run derby to determine the winner. I'll give more details on that should it come down to one, as Casey Vaughn swings and misses for strike three. One away in the eighth inning, Ray Peterson coming up. But essentially, it's a one-on-one derby. Each team will select a player to participate in a home run derby, and that's how we'll determine who wins the ball game. If there's ever a tie after nine innings, no extra innings in the Pioneer League. Ray Peterson at the plate takes up high for ball one. Of course, the Mustangs would love to end it in nine innings. They'll get one last chance to try and do that with their bats in the top of the ninth. We're in the bottom of the eighth right now, a ball and a strike on Ray Peterson, who is 1-for-3 in the ball game. Two-run single back in the second inning against Betancourt. Facing Mullins for the first time tonight. So the 1-1 is up high for a ball. Peterson did face Mullins once in Tuesday night's opener and flied to the right fielder Cootway. 2-1. Swing and a miss. Blew the fastball by him. He was late on the swing. It's 2-2. Mullins pitch. Swing and a miss. He climbed the ladder. A fastball above the zone. Peterson chased. Back-to-back punch-outs to begin this eighth inning for Mullins. That's three in a row going back to the final out of the seventh. And there's two outs for Jake Fowlers. Chuckers catcher 1-for-3, singled and scored in the seventh. Check swing. The pitch was a strike anyway, so it's 0-1. Now the one strike pitch up high, 1-1. Mustangs with 5 runs on 11 hits, 1 error. Chuckers 5 runs, 7 hits, 3 miscues in the ball game. But ultimately, it comes down to who's going to get the big hit next. The 1-1. Skips it in on the breaking ball. 2 balls and a strike to Fowlers. Mullins kicks and fires home. It's above the zone, 3-1 on Fowlers. Robert Estrada, the 9-hitter, on deck. We're in the eighth, so the top of the Chuckers order will be guaranteed at least one more chance at the plate. As the 3-1 catches the zone, or at least gets the call from Ryan Starks. 3-2, again, neither team can challenge the rest of the way. The payoff. Line drive, caught by Bowen on the run, going to his right. It's a 1-2-3 inning for Hayden Mullins. We're off to the ninth, all tied up at 5 apiece between the Mustangs and Chuckers here on HTN and ESPN Billings.
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0: We've reached the ninth inning at Melaleuca Field, all tied up 5-5. Mustangs and Chuckers in this series finale. Mustangs open for the sweep. Chuckers open to just salvage this final game before they hit the road. Go to Great Falls for the weekend. After Great Falls, they'll come to Billings to take on the Mustangs for six more at Dealer Park. Mustangs head home after this. They'll get on the bus tonight following the conclusion of this ball game. Host the Glacier Range Riders before the Chuckers come to town on Tuesday. CJ Valdez leads things off, looks at strike one from Ian Lonick, who continues to throw for the Chuckers. Lonick's 0-1. Missed outside. The appeal to first. No swing, says Elliot Sparks. It's a 1-1 count. Ian Lonick entered the game with one out in the fifth inning. He's thrown 3 2/3 so far and continues to pitch for the Chuckers. Manager Les Lancaster, who went through numerous bullpen arms in the first two games, hoping he can just ride with Lonick the rest of the way. 2-1. Misses low. 3-3. There is action in the Chuckers bullpen. I can't see who it is from my vantage point, but there is an arm getting loose just in case he's needed. The 3-1. Check swing. That's a strike at the knees. Full count on Valdez. Could potentially even be a new pitcher waiting for Patrick Mills, who's due up third in this inning. 3-2. Down low, ball four. The go-ahead run is aboard as Valdez draws the leadoff walk. That brings up Adam Cootway. It does look to be a left-hander throwing for the Chuckers. Right now it's the righty Lonick against Cootway. Bouncer over to third. Vaughn goes to second for one. Throw to first, not in time. They do get the lead runner. Valdez is out on the 5-4 put away. One out, fielder's choice for Cootway, who takes over at first. And here is Patrick Mills, and there goes Les Lancaster. So the righty Lonick gets one out here in the ninth inning of a 5-5 tie. The Chuckers skipper wants someone else for Patrick Mills, the hottest hitter on the Mustangs. Pitching change. We'll be right back in the ninth inning. 5-5 the score. Runner at first with one out for the Mustangs when we come back on HTN and ESPN Billings.
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0: Back with you in the top of the ninth inning. 5-5 ball game between the Mustangs and Chuckers. Billings with a runner at first and Adam Cootway one out in the frame. And Patrick Mills coming to the plate against Brandon Ross. His manager Les Lancaster wants a left-hander against the left-handed slugging first baseman. Ross pitched an inning and two-thirds in the ball game on Tuesday night. Did not allow a run, just one hit allowed in his outing. That was a double by Adam Cootway. He's the runner at first in this situation. Ross, 6'2", 170 pounds for the Southpaw out of Marietta, California. He and the starter from tonight's game, Seth Spencer, both from Marietta, both went to Riverside City College as well. Patrick Mills takes the ball outside. It skips up over the head of Fowler's. Down to second is Cootway. He'll stop there on the wild pitch. It was a wild pitch that tied this game up at 5. Hayden Mullins had one get away from it. Actually hit off the right leg of Kyle Miklas, the catcher, and then shot to the third base side, allowing Garrett Ostrander to score the tying run. They made it 5 aside. That's where we are now in the ninth. 2-0 to Mills. Well outside, 3-0. None of these pitches have been close. Another lefty on deck in Michael Soper. And it'll just be an intentional walk. 3-0 the count. And with how Patrick Mills has been swinging the bat, Les Lancaster signals for the walk. It goes as an intentional base on balls to put runners at first and second for Soper. Lefty on lefty. We're in the top of the ninth inning. Ross's pitch down low, ball one. So that's four straight misses from the left-hander upon entering the game. Walks haven't been nearly the problem they were in the first two games. There's a called strike. One and one the count on Soper. Looking for his first hit of the game. This would be a big spot for it. First and second, one out in the ninth. Pitch down low, a breaking ball. 2-1. Soper 0-4. In the ball game so far, no one would remember that if he comes through with a base hit right here. Two one. Looks at a strike. After a couple of consecutive breaking balls, the fastball just went right through and froze Soper. It's 2-2. Five to five in the top of the ninth. The pitch. Down low, back to the curve. And it's a full count. A walk would load the bases. Demias Jimerson is currently standing in the on-deck circle. in what would be Cam Uran's spot. The 3-2 hit on the ground towards short. Peterson over to second for one. The throw to first, and it gets away. The Mustangs will take the lead. Coming in to score is Adam Cootway. It's a 6-5 ball game in the top of the ninth inning. The Chuckers weren't going to get Soper either way. He was already past the first base bag by the time Ostrander's throw got toward Matthews. The throw got away, and it's an E4 that allows the Mustangs to take the lead. That's the fourth error in this game by the Chuckers tonight. No RBI for Soper. He gets a fielder's choice officially. The error allowing the run to come in. There are two outs in the inning. Mills was out at second base as Jimerson takes outside for ball one. So Jimerson hitting in the spot of Cam Uran. And this could be another spot where manager Craig Maddux might be using the free substitution as Jimerson looks at a strike. It's 1-1. If he wants Uran to potentially stay in the outfield and left. If not, Jimerson's an outfielder as well. Runner at first, two outs, 6-5 Mustangs. Pitch in tight. 2-1. Jimerson, the right-handed hitter against the lefty Brandon Ross. Coming off a four-hit performance last night. Four singles and a walk for Jimerson as the DH last night. As he fouls it back into the netting. 2-2. Second time Jimerson's been called upon as a pinch hitter on the young season. He did so in the opener on Tuesday night. That was actually against Brandon Ross. He lined out to Vaughn at third. The 2-2. Bouncing ball towards second. Ostrander's there. He'll race to the bag himself. Touching second for the force. That'll end the inning. The Mustangs take the lead. It's a 6-5 ball game as we move to the bottom of the ninth inning. Fasten those seatbelts. We've got a good one here on HTN and ESPN Billings.
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0: Bottom of the ninth inning. Mustangs looking for the sweep. 6-5 Billings in front here at Melaleuca Field in Idaho Falls. 9-1-2 due up for the Chuckers. Hayden Mullins will try to close it down for himself. He's the man in line for the win. He's gone an inning and two-thirds so far, hoping to get three more. Pinch hitter to start things off. Camuran is back in the game defensively. He's still in left field. As Gabriel Vasquez will pinch hit for Robert Estrada, who was 0-for-3 in the game. First pitch, strike from Mullins. Mullins entered the game in the seventh, inherited a bases-loaded situation. So this is hit softly on the ground down the first baseline. Mullins picks it up and tags the runner himself. One unassisted on the ground out, and there's one away in the ninth. After inheriting the bases loaded, Tyler Wyatt did drive in a run with a sac fly. There was a wild pitch by Mullins that tied the game at five. But after that, three straight strikeouts, one to end the seventh, two to begin the eighth. Fowler's lined out to end the eighth inning, then that ground out. As Mullins has retired six in a row, facing the top of the order now. First pitch strike to Sam Canton. 2-for-4 in the game. 6-5 Mustangs in the ninth. The 0-1. Cracked in the air, right center field. That'll get down for a base hit. Shaver over to cut it off quickly. The throw to second. We could have a play. Throw offline as Canton is in safely. Throw was a little bit up the first base side going towards second, so Canton able to get in. And it's a one-out double, tying runs aboard for the Chuckers. Again, should they find a way to tie it, and we remain tied after nine innings, there will not be extra innings. We'll go to a PBL knockout round, essentially a home run derby to determine the winner. But again, Hayden Mullins and the Mustangs, hoping it never gets to that, leading by one in the bottom of the ninth. Garrett Ostrander at the dish. It was his error, an errant throw in the top of this inning, that gave the Mustangs the lead. Pop foul off to the right and out of play, 0-1. Chuckers second baseman, 0-for-2. He has reached twice. A walk and a hit by pitch. Canton takes his lead off second. McHenry shading toward the second base bag as Ostrander looks at strike two. Mills well off the line at first. The 0-2. Up and away for a ball. Heater at 90 miles an hour from the right-hander. Who's trying to pick up his second win in three games to start the year. He was the winning pitcher on opening day after two scoreless. His 0-2. Up high, it's even. Mullins was one of the last additions to the spring training crew for the Mustangs. Joined the squad during the week. And pitched well enough to make the team. Two and two the count. Mullins, a deep breath, now fires home. Outside, and it's a full count. First base is open. Of course, you don't want to put the potential winning run aboard. Tying runs at second. Mateo Matthews, a left-handed hitter on deck. The payoff pitch. Ball four, low and away. Walk it, walk it, walk it, walk it, walk it, walk it, walk it, walk it, walk it, walk it, walk it, walk it, walk it, walk it, walk it, walk it, walk it, walk it, walk it, walk it, walk it, walk it, walk it, walk it, walk it, walk it, walk it, walk it, walk it, walk it, walk it, walk it, walk it, walk it, walk it, walk it, walk it, walk it, walk it, walk it, walk it, walk it, walk it, walk it, walk it, walk it, walk it, walk it, walk it, walk it, walk it, walk it, walk it, walk it, walk it, walk it, walk it, walk it, walk it, walk it, walk it, walk it, walk it, walk it, walk it, walk it, walk it, walk it, walk it, walk it, walk it, walk it, walk it, walk it, walk it, walk it, walk it, walk it, walk it, walk it, walk it, walk it, walk it, walk it, walk it, walk it, walk it, walk it, walk it, walk it, walk it, walk it, walk it, walk it, walk it, walk it First and second with one out for Mateo Matthews. Double play is in order. As manager Craig Maddux will come out to the mound. That'll be all for Hayden Mullins. He did fine work here tonight. He'll need a little bit of help, though, to close this one out. We have a pitching change. Bottom of the ninth inning, 6-5 Mustangs. Two on for the Chuckers with one out when we come back here on HTN and ESPN Billings.
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0: Back with you, bottom of the ninth inning from Melaleuca Field. Brandon Januska on the call. 6-5, Mustangs in front. Chuckers threatening in the bottom of the ninth. First and second with one out. So manager Craig Maddux going to the man who has been his closer so far in the early going. It's the right-hander Nate Roof, who's pitching in a third consecutive ball game. He locked down the save with a perfect ninth inning on Tuesday night. Two innings so far. He's been perfect in both of them. Hoping that continues here in this one to secure the sweep for the Mustangs. Taking on the left-handed hitting Mateo Matthews to start it off. Canton's at second. He's the tying run. Ostrander at first represents the potential winning run for the Chuckers here in the bottom of the ninth. First pitch swinging out to left field, playable for Uran. And the freshly made 23-year-old makes the catch. So just like that, one pitch from Roof, and that's the second out of the inning. Chuckers down to their last chance. Tyler Wyatt, their cleanup hitter, coming to the plate. Tying run at second, potential winning run at first. Nate Roof one out away from winning it for the Mustangs. He'll step off. Kyle Miklas, the catcher, going out to talk things over with the Mustang right-hander. Roof, in his first season with the squad, pitched for the Down East Bird Dogs in 2025 out in the Frontier League. He's thrown just 19 pitches in the first two games of this series, 12 in the opener to get the save on Tuesday night, just 7 pitches to get 3 outs last night. He only needs 2 outs here in this one, already got one of them. Needs one more to lock it down. 6-5 Mustangs, bottom of the ninth. The pitch to Tyler Wyatt. Outside, ball one. Roof sets up at the belt. The 1-0. Hit on the ground to second. McHenry has it. Throws to first. Break out the brooms. The Mustangs win it. They sweep the Chuckers in the 3-game set to kick off the 2026 campaign. It was a nail-biter here in this one. 6-5 the final. But the Mustangs hold on to sweep the Idaho Falls Chuckers and improve to 3-0 on the young season. We'll break it down for you on your Mustangs postgame show. That's coming up next, so don't go away. This has been Mustangs Baseball on HTN and ESPN Billings.
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0: Welcome into the Billings Mustangs postgame show. I'm Brandon Januska from Melaleuca Field, where your Billings Mustangs have completed the three-game sweep on the road over the Idaho Falls Chuckers. And it was a tight one here tonight. 6-5, the final score. Idaho Falls had the tying run at second and the go-ahead run at first in the bottom of the ninth inning. But closer Nate Roof was able to lock it down and secure the victory for the Mustangs, who remain a perfect 3-0 on the young season. They'll head back home to take on the Glacier Range Riders from Dealer Park this weekend. But first, let's break down how it happened here tonight. The Mustangs actually took the early lead, a run in the top of the first inning. They've scored first in all three ball games to start off the season, despite needing to come back in each of the first two games. They led 1-0 after one, made it 2-0 after the top of the second inning. But bottom of two, the Idaho Falls Chuckers able to tie things up. Ray Peterson with a two-run single, and it was a 2-2 ball game after two innings of play. Mustangs would answer back immediately, scored in each of the first three innings. It was a trio of runs in the top of the third, capped off by an Adam Cootway two-run homer. All two-run homers brought to you by Home 2 Suites by Hilton Billings. And that made it a 5-2 Mustangs lead. That score held all the way up until the seventh inning. Big part of that was Jackson Betancourt. In his professional debut, the MSUB product goes six strong innings, allowing just the two runs, five hits, three walks, three strikeouts. He took a no decision in this one, but this win was very much a byproduct of Betancourt's performance out there tonight, despite the no decision. After the sixth inning, in the seventh, the Chuckers were able to battle back three runs in the bottom of the seventh inning. They enjoyed that take me out to the ball game seventh inning stretch, adding those three, and all of a sudden we were tied at 5 apiece. After neither team scored in the eighth inning, top of the ninth inning, Mustangs got the go-ahead and eventual winning run home without the benefit of a hit. CJ Valdez walked to start the inning. He was then out on a fielder's choice. That put Cootway at first base. After Patrick Mills was intentionally walked. This came after a wild pitch moved Cootway to second base. So first base was open. Mills had a 3-0 count, was intentionally walked. First and second for the Mustangs. Michael Soper hit into a fielder's choice, putting runners at the corners. And then on that fielder's choice, Garrett Ostrander, the second baseman's throw to try to double up Michael Soper, ended up in foul territory down the first baseline. Adam Cootway came home to score, and the Mustangs had a 6-5 lead going into the bottom of the ninth. And of course, it wouldn't be easy going into the ninth inning, as Hayden Mullins, who did fine work out of the bullpen, got the first man he faced in a pinch hitter, Vasquez, but then got into a little bit of trouble. Sam Canton with a double. Garrett Ostrander walked. That put two men on in the bottom of the ninth and set up the scene for Nate Roof to come in out of the bullpen, pitching in a third consecutive game. He retired Mateo Matthews on the first pitch he threw to him, and then Tyler Wyatt hit a grounder to John McHenry at second, who appeared to maybe slip or stumble a little bit when he fielded it, but no worries. He got the ball over to Patrick Mills covering first, and that ended the game and completed the sweep of the series for your Mustangs. 6-5, the final. A game that took 3 hours and 4 minutes to complete. A chilly night. It was 54 degrees, or felt like 54 at first pitch. It's in the 40s as we speak, as the game has concluded. But the final totals in this one for the victorious Billings Mustangs. They scored 6 runs on 11 hits, 1 error, 10 left on base. And for the Idaho Falls Chuckers, 5 runs on 8 hits, 4 errors. Big component right there, as they left 8 men on base. Hayden Mullins is the winner. He's 2-0 on the young season. Brandon Ross suffers the loss for the Chuckers, 0-1 on the year, while Nate Roof picked up his second save in as many tries. The Mustangs improved to 3-0 on the year. They host the Glacier Range Riders for a 3-game series this weekend at Dealer Park. First pitch at 6:35. We're opening the gates at 4:30, so come on out. You can go watch the batting practice from the Mustangs hitters, and we're giving away t-shirts and magnet schedules brought to you by Pepsi. If you haven't already, get your tickets now at BillingsMustangs.com. That'll kick off a 9-game homestand for the Mustangs starting tomorrow night against the Glacier Range Riders. Not sure who Glacier plans on having start that game, but I can tell you the plan for the Mustangs is to have Joshua Tucker be the starting pitcher. Tucker, the left-hander, will make his Mustang debut tomorrow night in the home opener. We look forward to it. 6:35 first pitch. You can tune in 20 minutes before that, 6:15, for your Billings Mustangs pregame show, brought to you by Veritiv. 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I'm Brandon Januska saying have a great rest of your night. The final score once again, it's the Billings Mustangs 6 and the Idaho Falls Chuckers 5. 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

0: Arizona Sports 98.7 FM, and that does it. The walk-off in the desert, Corbin Carroll, his only hit of the night. It's his fourth career walk-off hit for the Diamondbacks. It's a five-game win streak, and it's their longest since June of last season. The Rockies have now lost three straight and four of their last five. Pirates Cardinals under the lights at Busch Stadium. Everybody in the mix right now in the NL Central, but Pittsburgh found a way. The Cardinals manage just two runs, and the Pittsburgh Pirates win it 6-2. We'll take you back to the Garden when we return. SportsCenter All Night continues. It's ESPN Radio.
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11: The Stanley Cup Final on ABC is more than a quest for the cup. 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

0: 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The USS Montana crew has thousands of hours of skills.
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1: 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For the first USS Montana armored cruiser 13, it would be the Ottoman Empire, an invasion and casualties in the Caribbean, convoy duty in World War I. For the nuclear-powered fast attack submarine, it may one day be China, Taiwan, North Korea, wherever called. Today, it's building ties with allies like Australia, Japan, and others. To be prepared. 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If the USS Montana must go to war beneath the sea, the crew will be called to battle stations by a war song like those that inspired our state's first people. In any conflict to which she's sent, the Montana sailors will take with them a warrior spirit and the best, most lethal technology. 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
7: Going back, Bellinger onto the warning track. It is gone! Big fly George Springer, his second in the series and fourth of the season, and the Blue Jays are up 2-0.
8: Sportsnet 590, The Fan. That was Springer's eighth home run versus the Yankees over the last three seasons. That's the most by any player during that span. And that was all that was needed in this one, as the Jays blanked the Yankees 2-0. For the Blue Jays, it was their first shutout win versus the Yankees in more than 2 years. And for the Yankees, it was their fifth shutout loss this season. That's tied for the most in the American League. As for Aaron Judge, no home runs, no RBI in his last 10 games. That's his longest home run drought since April of 2025, and it's tied for the longest RBI drought of his career. Braves Marlins, Braves continue to be one of the best teams in baseball this season despite battling multiple cases of the injury bug. Spencer Strider, one of them this year. He's back, though, and got the start for Atlanta in this one. It was the bats that would make the difference. We jumped to the top of the fifth.
9: The pitch. Swung on, roped up the middle, base hit. That's going to get two in. Here comes Yastrzemski. On his way to the plate is Kim. Two-run single for Ronald Acuna, who beat the shift with the infield in. Braves get two of them right back, and it's 5-2 Atlanta.
8: 680 The Fan, that from Acuna to make it 5-2. Braves weren't done at the plate, though. Michael Harris, who homered in the first inning, back at the plate in the ninth.
9: 2-2 pitch, Harris, fly ball, deep center, going back, Marcy at the wall, that's out of his reach, and he's come back for more. It's another homer by Michael Harris. It's his 11th of the year, and that was crushed.
8: So that's homers 10 and 11 for Harris, the fastest he's reached that mark in his career. Atlanta would close it out in the bottom half of the inning and wins this one 9-3. The Braves are the first team to 35 wins this season. That's the fastest they've reached that mark since 2000. Ronald Acuna reached base in 26 straight games, but he left the game in the sixth inning with a left thumb issue. He was just reinstated from the 10-day IL on May 18th after dealing with a hamstring strain. Braves skipper Walt Weiss after the game on Acuna's status.
10: He's got a bone bruise, I believe, in his thumb, which I think he's going to be fine. But he's not sure how it happened. Maybe the previous at bat, but all of a sudden, you know, he had some pain in the thumb. It looks like a bone bruise, but he should be fine, yeah.
8: So Weiss doesn't seem concerned. Acuna certainly seen his share of injuries in his career. The Braves now head home to

0: 1977 to 1980. I've had the pleasure of meeting the captain and crew members of the USS Montana, very qualified.
1: 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For more, browse the news page blogs at ussmontanacommittee.us.
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5: Springer launches out to left field and deep. Going back, Bellinger onto the warning track. It is gone! Big fly George Springer, his second of the series and fourth of the season, and the Blue Jays are up 2-0.
6: Sportsnet 590, The Fan. That was Springer's eighth home run versus the Yankees over the last three seasons. That's the most by any player during that span. And that was all that was needed in this one, as the Jays blanked the Yankees 2-0. For the Blue Jays, it was their first shutout win versus the Yankees in more than 2 years. And for the Yankees, it was their fifth shutout loss this season. That's tied for the most in the American League. As for Aaron Judge, no home runs, no RBI in his last 10 games. That's his longest home run drought since April of 2025. And it's tied for the longest RBI drought of his career. Braves Marlins. Braves continue to be one of the best teams in baseball this season despite battling multiple cases of the injury bug. Spencer Strider, one of them this year. He's back, though, and got the start for Atlanta in this one. It was the bats that would make the difference. We jump to the top of the fifth.
7: The pitch. Swung on, roped up the middle, base hit. That's going to get two in. Here comes Yastrzemski on his way to the plate is Kim. Two-run single for Ronald Acuna, who beat the shift with the infield in. Braves get two of them right back, and it's 5-2 Atlanta.
6: 680 The Fan, that from Acuna to make it 5-2. Braves weren't done at the plate, though. Michael Harris, who homered in the first inning, back at the plate in the ninth.
7: 2-2 pitch, Harris, fly ball, deep center, going back, Marcy at the wall, that's out of his reach, and he's come back for more. It's another homer by Michael Harris. It's his 11th of the year. That was crushed.
6: So that's homers 10 and 11 for Harris, the fastest he's reached that mark in his career. Atlanta would close it out in the bottom half of the inning and wins this one 9-3. The Braves are the first team to 35 wins this season. That's the fastest they've reached that mark since 2000. Ronald Acuna reached base in 26 straight games, but he left the game in the sixth inning with a left thumb issue. He was just reinstated from the 10-day IL on May 18th after dealing with a hamstring strain. Braves skipper Walt Weiss after the game on Acuna's status.
8: He's got a bone bruise, I believe, in his thumb, which I think he's going to be fine. But he's not sure how it happened. Maybe the previous at bat, but all of a sudden, you know, he had some pain in the thumb. It looks like a bone bruise, but he should be fine, yeah.
6: So Weiss doesn't seem concerned. Acuna's certainly seen his share of injuries in his career. The Braves now head home to Atlanta for a weekend series against Washington. Speaking of Washington, Mets Nationals tonight in the nation's capital. Nationals hoping to slam the door shut in this four-game series after taking the last two. We jump to the top of the third, no score, and the Mets' Bo Bichette at the plate.
9: Swing a ground ball back towards the middle and through into center field, a base hit. Melendez scores. Torrens around third. He's coming to the plate without a throw. It's a two-run single for Bo Bichette, and the Mets take a 2-0 lead in the third inning.
6: 880 ESPN New York, despite putting

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0: as the pitch is swung hard at ball. One up, gobbled up by Nettles. Second for one. On to first, not in time. Oh, they said they got him. They said they got him. They're going to check that at first. It looked like Geloff beat it. It looked like Geloff beat it. They're calling him out for now.
1: After review, the call on the field is overturned. The runner is safe.
0: So it's a 3-2 A's lead.
2: The A's would close this one out in the bottom half of the inning to win it 3-2. For the Athletics, it's their first time over 500 through the first 50 games of a season since 2021. For Nick Kurtz, he extends his on-base streak to 44 games. That's the longest in Major League Baseball this season, and it's the second longest single-season streak in franchise history behind the great Mark McGwire in 1996 and Jimmy Fox in 1932. Luis Severino, a season-high 10 Ks, most in a start since 2024. For the Angels, 17-34 this season. They hold on to that worst record in baseball. SportsCenter All Night ESPN Radio, several games in the W on Thursday night. Valkyries, Liberty. The Liberty have averaged 100 points per game so far. No team has ever done that. Could it continue?
3: Burden. Over to Salon. Salon. Outside for Williams, who drains the trifecta.
4: Cool, calm, and collected. That is what big-time players do if they respond to a run.
2: That on Amazon Prime, the Valkyries win it 87-70. Sparks Mercury, the Sparks win this one 97-88 and grab their second straight win against the Mercury after losing the previous seven matchups. And the Lynx beat the Tempo 100-72. Much more coming your way from the Garden. That's next. SportsCenter All Night continues. It's ESPN Radio.
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3: Going back, Bellinger onto the warning track. It is gone! Big fly George Springer, his second in the series and fourth of the season, and the Blue Jays are up 2-0.
4: Sportsnet 590, The Fan. That was Springer's eighth home run versus the Yankees over the last three seasons. That's the most by any player during that span. And that was all that was needed in this one as the Jays blanked the Yankees 2-0. For the Blue Jays, it was their first shutout win versus the Yankees in more than 2 years. And for the Yankees, it was their fifth shutout loss this season. That's tied for the most in the American League. As for Aaron Judge, no home runs, no RBI in his last 10 games. That's his longest home run drought since April of 2025, and it's tied for the longest RBI drought of his career. Braves Marlins. Braves continue to be one of the best teams in baseball this season despite battling multiple cases of the injury bug. Spencer Strider, one of them this year. He's back, though, and got the start for Atlanta in this one. It was the bats that would make the difference. We jump to the top of the fifth.
5: The pitch. Swung on, roped up the middle, base hit. That's going to get two in. Here comes Yastrzemski. On his way to the plate is Kim. Two-run single for Ronald Acuna, who beat the shift with the infield in. Braves get two of them right back, and it's 5-2 Atlanta.
4: 680 The Fan, that from Acuna to make it 5-2. Braves weren't done at the plate, though. Michael Harris, who homered in the first inning, back at the plate in the ninth.
5: 2-2 pitch, Harris, fly ball, deep center, going back, Marcy at the wall, that's out of his reach, and he's come back for more. It's another homer by Michael Harris. It's his 11th of the year. That was crushed.
4: So that's homers 10 and 11 for Harris, the fastest he's reached that mark in his career. Atlanta would close it out in the bottom half of the inning and wins this one 9-3. The Braves are the first team to 35 wins this season. That's the fastest they've reached that mark since 2000. Ronald Acuna reached base in 26 straight games, but he left the game in the sixth inning with a left thumb issue. He was just reinstated from the 10-day IL on May 18th after dealing with a hamstring strain. Braves skipper Walt Weiss after the game on Acuna's status.
6: He's got a bone bruise, I believe, in his thumb, which I think he's going to be fine. But he's not sure how it happened. Maybe the previous at bat, but all of a sudden, you know, he had some pain in the thumb. It looks like a bone bruise, but he should be fine. Yeah.
4: So Weiss doesn't seem concerned. Acuna's certainly seen his share of injuries in his career. The Braves now head home to Atlanta for a weekend series against Washington. Speaking of Washington, Mets Nationals tonight in the nation's capital. Nationals hoping to slam the door shut in this four-game series after taking the last two. We jump to the top of the third, no score, and the Mets' Bo Bichette at the plate.
7: Swing a ground ball back towards the middle and through into center field, a base hit. Melendez scores. Torrens around third. He's coming to the plate without a throw. It's a two-run single for Bo Bichette, and the Mets take a 2-0 lead in the third inning.
4: 880 ESPN New York, despite putting up one run in the bottom of the fifth, it wasn't enough for Washington. Mets find a way to get the win 2-1. New York improves to 12-7 in May. That's the sixth best in Major League Baseball this month. For Bo Bichette, he's now tied for the most RBI in the National League in the last 10 games. Rockies Diamondbacks Eduardo Rodriguez on the hill for Arizona. He's won six of his seven starts this year. This one entered the ninth, knotted at one run apiece, and then enter Arizona's Corbin Carroll in the bottom half of the inning.
8: And the 2-2 now.
7: Swung on, ground ball, base hit into right. Here comes Moreno. He's going to try and score. And Carroll.

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0: unless you're a Cavs fan. He did get benched in game one, and that was a trigger for them winning. So I love Josh Hart. You can't have him on the top five
1: no,
0: list.
1: No, but I think there is a debate and a conversation about putting Karl Anthony Towns on that list.
2: Yeah.
1: As
2: yeah.
1: good as he's been throughout this whole playoff.
3: All right, yes. take us to break because we got a special guest coming on.
2: Oh.
0: A special guest coming up next. Who that could be?
2: Oh.
0: I have a feeling, but, you know, overpromise, underdeliver. How special is this guest? 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
0: Evan Cohen here. 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
6: Sunny, warm, and dry. I'm Ed McIntosh from Q2. Upper 60s, close to 70, close to an average high for this time of the year today with a light south breeze. Overnight temperatures will drop down into the 40s for first thing Saturday, and tomorrow about 10 degrees warmer, upper 70s to around 80 degrees, and warmer still on Sunday. 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
2: Sunny, warm, and dry. I'm Ed McIntosh from Q2. Upper 60s, close to 70, close to an average high for this time of the year today with a light south breeze. Overnight temperatures will drop down into the 40s for first thing Saturday, and tomorrow about 10 degrees warmer, upper 70s to around 80 degrees, and warmer still on Sunday. 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
10: Final score, Knicks 109, Cavs 93. New York leads it 2-0.
11: You can never be satisfied in these positions in the playoffs, so the mindset's going to continue to be 0-0 every single time we step on that court.
12: That's just who Josh is. He's a gamer. He knew what he had to do in order to be effective.
10: Hart, corner three, good from the left side as Josh Hart hits his fifth three.
13: You have enough camaraderie to hold each other accountable, and when you have a group of guys that do that, you know, sky's the limit.

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3: Good morning. I'm Scott Fredericks, and this look at the latest in Billings area news for this Friday, May 22nd. While the Billings City Council is in the homeward stretch and putting their 2026-2027 budget together, this week they heard from Billings Logan International Airport, which has a budget of over $11 million and revenue of over $14 million. Jeff Roach, aviation director, with a snapshot on the activity at the airport.
4: We exceeded 1 million passengers in the calendar year for the first time in calendar year 2025, which is a significant milestone that we celebrated in December. We're looking at an additional 25,000 enplanements, so about 50,000 additional passengers if we continue on the trajectory we are right now, as long as the fuel price issues and other impacts to the domestic air carriers, those don't continue too long into the future. Air cargo, domestic air cargo, continues to decline nationwide. 2025, we took a significant hit from 25 to 26 in air cargo.
3: Well, there's been some concern due to the state of Montana deciding to put a $32 million mental health facility in Laurel. Yellowstone County Commissioner Mark Morris talks about where that all sits.
5: We have heard zero information from the state, and that's been one of our complaints as county commissioners. I do know from looking at that Laurel Care Facebook page, the buy-sell agreement is supposed to be consummated on July 1st.
3: And that's been a look at the latest in Billings area news on ESPN Billings.
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4: Sunny, warm, and dry. I'm Ed McIntosh from Q2. Upper 60s, close to 70, close to an average high for this time of the year today with a light south breeze. Overnight temperatures will drop down into the 40s for first thing Saturday, and tomorrow about 10 degrees warmer, upper 70s to around 80 degrees, and warmer still on Sunday. 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

0: 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He's David Dennis Jr. I'm Randy Scott. 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I don't know. It was my birthday yesterday, which I promise I'm not trying to belabor that point. I'm not fishing for anything, but seeing someone pass away in the world of sports is always hard. That's always something that, you know, we try to include in our show to show respects and try to, you know, encapsulate a life, which is impossible. It's impossible in 30 seconds. It's impossible in a minute and a half, even, you know, in a 44 minute program on SportsCenter. But I'm struck now as I get older, and David, I know I'm older than you, but when we throw up the year that someone was born and then the year that they pass. So for Kyle Busch, who passed away at the age of 41, he was hospitalized Wednesday. He collapsed in a racing simulator as he was getting ready for Charlotte this weekend, and he'd complained of some health issues. It was believed to be a sinus infection when they were racing at Watkins Glen. And he was actually heard in the onboard, communication system talking to his guys at the end of the race, saying that he needed a doctor to give him a shot. Mm-hmm. He said that, and you could hear that in the broadcast. But he was taken to a hospital after collapsing in a simulator on Wednesday, hospitalized yesterday with a what's being called a severe illness, and passed away. And so when that born year says 1985.
1: Yeah.
0: And the year of his passing this year, 2026, it just jumps off the screen. And you think of a man who was one of the most successful race car drivers in NASCAR history, had a ton of wins in the O'Reilly Auto Parts series, ton of wins in the truck series. And you also think of a man who is a father and a husband. His son's birthday was like 3 or 4 days ago. And it's just sad on sad on sad. And it, I don't know, man. It, like I said, it shouldn't mean more or hit you harder if they're close to your age, but it does. And I just feel bad for the NASCAR family who, remember, they lost Greg Biffle late last year as well. So NASCAR is just certainly going through it. So we're thinking of the Busch family today for sure.
1: Yeah, absolutely. I mean, you know, it was one of those things that when the news, you know, comes through the feed or whatever, it's immediate shock, because you just don't, I mean, 41 is so young, man. And it's and so unexpected, and you know, to think about what you do for a living, the dangers of that on every day. And he's gone out there and said, you know, one of his last wins was talking about how tomorrow wasn't promised, you don't know how long you're going to do those things. And you know, when somebody says those things, or when, you know, we say it all the time, but to like come face to face with that, especially for somebody like his family like that, it's devastating. But, you know, it's also kind of like a reminder of this dude lived it to the fullest from what we saw. The guy was, by a lot of accounts, good dude. A lot of people were giving their tributes to him. My thought, one of my thoughts that came out was I thought about Dale Earnhardt a lot, because I went to North Carolina, went to Davidson soon after he passed, a couple years after he passed, and the signs, the love, like that fan base and how attached they are to these drivers and the love they have for these dudes, these men and women, and that community that they have, like they feel these things, and this is a huge, huge loss.
0: We had Marty Smith on SportsCenter AM this morning, host of Marty and McGee, who had Kyle Busch on their show about 6 days ago. And Marty Smith was talking about the loss for the racing community.
2: I'm still trying to be able to properly articulate it, and I think Denny Hamlin did it very well last night on social media. Denny was Kyle's teammate at Joe Gibbs Racing for many years, and he said, "We've lost our Kobe Bryant." And I think that, for fans of your show, probably does a good job of just trying to say well the gravity of this.
0: He was Kobe Bryant in terms of being a young phenom, because he came up at 16. So Kyle Busch was ready to race in NASCAR at 16 years old. They were sponsored by a cigarette company back then. So NASCAR was like, "No, we can't. You got to be 18. And so once he gets to 18... And Kurt Busch, his older brother, was like, "Hey, man, you think I'm good? Wait till my little brother comes up here." And then all Kyle did was win and deliver on that. So the Kobe Bryant parallels of being good at a young age, being great at a young age, I mean, they're there. And Kobe had some growing up to do and had some growing up to do in the limelight. And so did Kyle Busch. I mean, Kyle Busch, the Busch brothers, the Busch family is a different family. And just like a lot of families, there are rivalries and competition. And you're in the same professional business in that microscope. And you're going to have a decent amount of friction. But we got to see Kyle Busch grow up, and I think that's what's so sad. Another part of this that is so sad is he grew up, and he grew from what Marty Smith called a hot foot and a hot head into a guy who was a loving and doting father and someone who, with his wife Samantha, they passionately advocated for those who had trouble conceiving just like they did to start their family. So again, our thoughts and prayers with the NASCAR community. He's David Dennis Jr. I'm Randy Scott. This is ESPN Radio and the ESPN app.
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23: Billings. 35 pounds ever lifted. It's broken curses and broken hearts. But for those chasing it, it's everything. The only question is, who will take it? 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

0: Sunday Bloody Sunday is right for the Cleveland Cavaliers in the Eastern Conference, but our focus shifts to the Western Conference as the finals shift to San Antonio. Spurs and Thunder. Neither one of them is going to have sympathy for the other when it comes to injury concerns. We knew about De'Aaron Fox coming into this series, but now Dylan Harper joins him as an injury flag. He's got a lower left leg issue. Do I have that right, or am I just a fan of alliteration? It's a lower leg issue.
1: Yeah.
0: Suffered that in game two. He was a major factor in game one, largely on the defensive end of the floor. But Jalen Williams, once again, the hamstring issue, the left hamstring tightness. It's the same leg that he strained earlier in the playoffs. It's the same leg, I believe, that cost him some time during the regular season as well. He leaves game two early. He's a major contributor, although once he left, the Thunder didn't really miss a beat. They had four players in double figures off the bench. The star matchup, SGA, got back to his MVP caliber form in game two. Victor Wembanyama came back to earth, although, David, let's be honest, a 40-20 pace was not sustainable for this man. Also, playing 40-plus minutes was not sustainable, so I'm not surprised by what we saw in game two. Game three, it's easy to call it pivotal. I want to see who plays at an MVP caliber. Is it going to be SGA? Is it going to be Wemby? Is it going to be both? That to me is the largest and biggest and most important question going into game three.
1: Yeah, it's really about the two best players in the world right now figuring out who's going to be the best player on a given night. And I think the thing is with Wemby is it's so sustainable on defense. Like, that's what makes it, me lean to the fact that this dude is just always going to have the better shot at being the best player, because he's always going to be, there's nothing that OKC is going to do to stop him from being the best defensive player of all time. Like, that's just not going to happen. And he can do that in addition to what he's going to do offensively. And I hate to go this route, but this game, so much of this game is about the officiating. Like, so much of this is going to be about, they're going to let Hartenstein do all of the stuff that he was doing, the grabbing. And I don't think they will, which means OKC is going to have to figure something out about stopping him.
0: I do think Hartenstein was impressive and an unsung hero in game two. The paint scoring for Wembanyama was non-existent, and I don't know if that's a sign of tired legs. It's one thing I've noticed. I'm not breaking any news or anything. It's just one thing I test-wise that I've noticed about Wembanyama is when he gets tired, he settles. He settles for jump shots. He settles for threes, and he was not interested in engaging Hartenstein in the paint, and that seems like it's something that OKC can lean on. They can lean on throwing him out there. They can, without making Hartenstein sound expendable, David, you want to get Hartenstein in foul trouble, that's fine, as long as you're putting Wemby through it on the offensive end of the floor, because it just stands to reason that it's going to draw or drain his tank on the defensive end as well.
1: Yeah, I don't think they have any problem using up all those six fouls. And I think the plan was for them to use up all those six fouls in game two. The problem was they weren't getting called. He just kept fouling. Like, he's going to keep fouling until anybody stops him. I think they probably will stop him in San Antonio because it was really egregious, and San Antonio's been lobbying for the refs to make that happen. So OKC is then going to have to go back to the drawing board. Is what happens when he's out, especially in the fourth quarter. How do we stop Wemby? And that's going to be the chess match. Like, these are two really well-coached teams. They have a bunch more wrinkles to figure out, and I think they're going to keep doing it.
0: Sean Elliott, former and really NBA champion with the San Antonio Spurs. When I think of him, in a Spurs uniform. He's their TV analyst. He was on with Freddie and Harry yesterday, and he talks about how San Antonio needs to adjust to the physicality of this series.
2: It's playoff basketball. That's what we've come to expect, right? I mean, that's what the fans and everybody's been clamoring for throughout the regular season. So now that it's here, it's not time to start complaining. I think the players have to adjust. They've had a couple rounds to kind of ramp up the physicality and understand the nature of playoff basketball. And so I don't feel like there should be any excuses right now.
0: No excuses, and no excuses for taking better care of the basketball. This is another topic that Sean Elliott touched on again with Freddie and Harry.
2: I think it's a collective thing. That's the biggest thing. When I watch the games, you know, it's about coming strongly to the ball, like Pop would say. You come strongly to the ball. You don't use your body to protect passing lanes. You make two-handed catches instead of one-handed catches. You make two-handed passes. You're a lot more deliberate on the offensive end of the floor. And so, you know, Steph's got to improve with his decision-making and some of the passing. But at the same time, we have other guys that need to do the same thing as well.
0: Sean Elliott's not wrong. The turnovers, I don't want to point one finger. I could point all of them at Stephon Castle. Just, you know, 20 turnovers in two games.
1: Well, the guy, I mean, the guy is playing out of position, unfortunately, against the best group of defensive wings. I think the turnovers, you're just going to have to live with him. He's going to be turning the ball. As long as he's handling the ball like this, he's going to keep turning. I don't think you can unlearn how to unlearn these turnovers or learn how to be a point guard against the best defensive team perimeter in the league on such a short notice. I just don't know how he's going to figure that out.
0: Is on the job training here for young Stephon Castle. Yeah. 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We see you on the phone. Mark in Florida, Jay Boogie in North Carolina. Jay Boogie gets me every time. We see you. We want to add some friends. 888-SAY-ESPN, 888-729-3776 is the phone number. We're going to get to your calls. He's David Dennis Jr. I'm Randy Scott. That's next on ESPN Radio after I tell you about Marriott Bonvoy. 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
5: 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Years ago, when I spoke at the Circle High School graduation, I shared with the graduates my greatest athletic achievement. When I was in 8th grade in Vida, going to a 3-room grade school, we got to play the Circle Junior High on the Circle High School gym. A big moment for a farm boy from Vida. Well, that night, I accomplished my greatest athletic achievement by scoring 75% of my team's points. Now, we got beat 65-4, but I did score 3 of those 4 points. Then I jokingly told the audience it was all because of our coach, my cousin, Dennis Erickson. Dennis was an excellent coach who simply had no talent. Growing up, Dennis and I were very close. He would stay on the farm in Vida, and his new side job was to haul me around the state to all the games that I got to broadcast. He would carry my bag to the press box, duct tape the cords to the floor, and then sit next to me and complain about the officiating. Before his knees gave out, Dennis was a very good basketball referee. More than once calling TV games, Dennis would help out and become a cameraman. Then on the way home, he would complain he was out in the wind and the cold. Well, I got to sit in a heated press box. One particular road trip I will never forget was to Missoula for a Grizz TV game. We woke up the morning after the game to the worst snowstorm I've ever seen. It had no effect at all on the world's greatest driver. With our friend Russ riding shotgun, trying to spot the reflectors, I just sat in the back seat, waiting to join the several other dozen cars in the ditch. It turned out to be another safe trip home thanks to Dennis. Now, when Dennis wasn't traveling with me to games, he would text me that he was listening on the internet, and I would give him a shout out, calling him the biggest wheat farmer in the state. Today, I'm very sad to say that my cousin Dennis passed away earlier this week. He was not the biggest farmer, but he was the best. And no question, he really was the world's greatest driver.
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0: About this blood rave, the more I'm warming up to the idea.
1: Oh, yeah. I'm warming up to the idea of you guys going, for sure.
0: You're going to volunteer us to go?
1: Yeah, I'm very happy to volunteer you guys. I think that scene from Blade,
0: yeah.
1: Last time a black dude was in one of those.
0: Oh, that's it.
1: Last time a black dude was at a blood rave, Blade was there.
0: What happened to Wesley Snipes after that?
1: Great things. He was back on Deadpool and Wolverines. But the blood rave, we're going to push the two America's button on the blood rave.
10: 100%.
0: I got it.
10: Listen,
0: what does that sound like, by the way?
10: I've been on the Instagram for this Blade rave.
0: Yeah.
10: And what David is pointing out, it remains true if you scroll through.
0: Just the socio-demographics of the crowd?
10: As you can imagine, yeah.
0: Understood.
10: At the very least, if we end up going tonight, I can promise you one thing. I will have content. I will be recording on video.
1: You can't record at a Blade.
10: Just Mikey. I'm not record, and I'm not going to record anyone who doesn't want to be recorded. But obviously, I have to record Mikey.
0: You got to record Mikey. What do we need to do to take the if out of it and just make sure you go?
1: Just
0: if we pay for the cover,
1: a real friend would go.
0: Yeah, I'm in for $10 of the cover. David's in for $20. You go.
1: I'm in for

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3: Star Wars, The Mandalorian, and Grogu. Rated PG-13. May be inappropriate for children under 13. Now playing in theaters.

0: The Oregon-based insurer says it will continue covering all plans through December 31st, including about 11,000 Marketplace enrollees. Overall, roughly 42,000 Montanans will be affected by the move. 27-year-old Dakota Lee Edward, first raised of Butte, has pleaded not guilty to three felony counts of sexual abuse of children. Three charges involve him allegedly possessing or creating media in which a child is engaged in an actual simulated act of sexual conduct. The maximum penalty for each of the three counts is a 100-year sentence to the Montana State Prison, with the first 25 years not suspended or deferred, a $50,000 fine, and a requirement to enroll in sex offender treatment programs. I'm Ken Edelblue, Northern News Network.
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0: 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Listen, Jackson Dart, highly talented young quarterback of the New York Giants. He's got a knack for winning. Remember that? They started him last year, took out Russ, put in Jackson Dart, and all he did was beat a Chargers team that was unbeaten at the time. That was a whoa moment.
1: Yep.
0: Whoa, the kid's got some moxie. He's got some grit. He's got some legs. He's got some arms. And then him and Scataboo. Started hooking up like Tango and Cash.
2: A knack for winning, though?
0: He does have a knack.
2: He has four wins.
0: He's got a knack for winning football. How about that? He's got a knack. Sure. Listen to this Cowboy fan over there. Can't even fathom the Giants have a quarterback that can win football games and is good at it.
3: I'm just giving you stats. It's Christmas.
0: All I'm saying, though, is I've been saying it over and over and over again. You've got to be the quarterback of Big Blue football, not the Big Blue tent. You can't win games from inside the tent.
2: That's true.
0: You got to slide. You got to know when to get out of bounds. Every single time he would do it, and you'd hear him say, I'm going to keep doing it. And then the Patriots blew him up. What was that? Christian Ellis who blew him up on the sideline?
1: Yes, sir.
0: He kept on tiptoeing down the sideline. Says, get out of bounds on a Thursday night. What are you doing?
3: Lit up.
0: And then the NFC East Hard Knocks picked up one of the Commanders coaches saying, we know he's going to put himself at risk.
1: Right.
0: And then he just, every time, he's like, I'm a young guy. I've known how to get this way. I got here. It's by playing that style of football. And I'm like, no. Yeah, that may be the reason why you got there. You got here. But if you want to stay here, you got to figure out where the gray area is, or that big ass white stripe. That's your friend.
1: Get to it.
0: Get to it. So he was asked on Thursday, he's asked about the philosophy that he's got coming into this season on this front. And you tell me if somebody's gotten to him.
4: That was one of like our first meetings, with Coach Callahan, pulling up my tape and, just going over situationally, like, is it worth the risk here in this situation? And, that's what we talk about a ton, is just situationally, just being smart. Coach Giro talked about it today. It's important for the quarterback to make sure that, how he's feeling one play, that he's going to feel, that same way the next play. And then at the same time, just having the experience last year of sitting out two games, I hadn't done that in my career. So, I just hated that time of not being out there with my teammates. So I obviously understand, the most important thing is to be out there. So you just grow and learn from things. I think I'm going to do a good job at it this year for sure.
0: Yes. Yes. Yes, Jackson Dart. Yes. Brian Callahan, the quarterback's coach, formerly the HC of the Tennessee Titans, right. Quarterback's coach, passing game coordinator. He's already in line for assistant coach of the year. Any of them who sat him down, that's the guy. That's all we want to hear, Jackson. That's it. Yes. Yes. Correct. It sucked sitting out. There's an idea of how to figure out. I'll put the pedal to the metal here, and I'll take my foot off the gas there, and I'll get my ass out of bounds when it's necessary. Yes. John Harbaugh bringing it to the Giants. Oh, yes. This is what we're talking about. John Harbaugh talking about the Jackson Dart leadership qualities.
5: It's a hard question to answer just because, what's his leadership style? I just think he's probably the best way I could say he's genuine, probably. He's just himself. He is who he is. You know, he wants every play. The thing I've noticed about him is he wants every play to be perfect and every play to be successful. It's probably a good place to start. Ultra-competitive guy, and if it doesn't go right, he's not happy, you know. And he'll get to the next play, but I've seen him make a bunch of plays. He's enthusiastic. He's charismatic. The guys love him, but this dude works. And he works at it, and he wants to be great. So the coach, you appreciate that.
0: Oh, Giants fans are out of their minds right now, probably.
6: Yeah, great.
0: This is what we're talking about. All of it. Every last bit of it.
7: Yeah, whatever.
0: Okay. TJ, I'm sorry. I'm sorry if the Giants are beginning to get it right, sir.
7: Yeah, I got to play this role.
0: With all due respect to Daboll, who, by the way, won Coach of the Year with Daniel Jones for the Giants, right? I get it, but this is what we're talking about. They got through to the kid. You can still play like Jackson Dart and still be a new Jackson Dart. It's called maturing. It's called getting better. It's called here we go, Giants. So excited for the Big Blue fans. 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

0: 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Forest Service officials report washouts, landslides, downed trees, and up to 2 feet of sediment have made the route unsafe. Visitors can still access the area on foot, but repairs and full reopening could take significant time. I'm Ken Adelblue, Northern News Network.
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0: in the water in Scobie. My friend Mike Nolan calls it fake news. Check out the 2025-26 high school sports season that the Scobie Spartans have put together. In football, well, they were more than dominant as they went unbeaten and won the Class C 8-man state football title. Then in basketball, well, just one loss as they won the Class C state basketball championship. The Scobie girls finished third at state in basketball, and they were fourth in golf this week. Well, the Scobie boys, they won it all. Once again in boys golf, their third state championship in a row. That's three state titles in one school year for Scobie. Very impressive. Looking ahead, coming up on a Monday, a special Memorial Day story. On Tuesday, a visit with the state's top pole vaulter, Morgan Kendall of Sydney. Next week at state, Morgan will be attempting to break one of our state's oldest track records, the 13-foot pole vault mark held by Shannon Agee of Helena High from 1998. Then on Thursday, we'll talk to the amazing William Hollensteiner of Flathead. At state last year, William took home four gold medals, including breaking the all-class state record in the 400. This is Rocky Erickson.
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3: Increasing clouds, increasing temperatures into the afternoon. I'm Ed McIntosh from Q2. Temperatures today will warm into the upper 60s, could hit some low 70s regionally, and then drop to the low 40s overnight for a mild start tomorrow. Highs will edge up well into the 70s, approaching 80 degrees, about 10 degrees warmer than today. 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
4: I mean, how about, did it get any better than this? You got Love Friday and you got Game 3 of the Western Conference Finals. Come on now. How lucky are we? What a time to be alive. Let's bring aboard Corey Alexander, ESPN basketball analyst, joining us here on Freddie and Harry on ESPN Radio. Corey, thanks for giving us your time. Last night, is there any kind of positive through these first two games that Cleveland can take with them to Game 3?
6: I do believe there is a positive, and that positive is they should have won game one. They had a 22-point lead late in the game. They coughed it up. They gave it away. You can call it a choke job. You can call it a great comeback by the Knicks or whatever it may be. But the positive is they were able to build that 22-point lead on the

0: road. So that's the only positive you take back. The negative is you're down 0-2, of course. But, again, they've been there before. They were down 0-2 to Detroit, went home, got two games at home, and then able to finish up that series in seven.
1: Corey, you've played a lot of basketball in your life. You've seen a lot of basketball. You've actually called a lot of basketball as well. When you look at this New York Knicks basketball team and how unselfish they are playing right now at the moment, does that smell or say NBA championship caliber team in your opinion?
0: I think that they are on the right path. The problem is the best two teams in the NBA are playing against each other in the West. So the Knicks could very well find themselves in the final, but I don't know that it spells NBA championship. Simply because when you look at the MVP is playing against, if not the best player in the world right now, the guy that's on his way to being the best player in the world because of what he does offensively and defensively, I'm not sure that as well as the Knicks are playing, even at their best, they're better than either of those teams beating each other up in the West.
2: Well, and I'll tell you, Corey, it leads to something that Harry and I were just talking about where tomorrow night's game three in Cleveland, I don't think that game is just about the Knicks trying to win the Eastern Conference Championship. Obviously, if you go up 3-0, I mean, it's never happened before. A team has never come back from that deficit, so they can essentially wrap it up. But if the other series, Corey, goes 7 games... and the Knicks can wrap this thing up by Monday, that's a pretty big deal, right?
0: It is a huge deal. But let's look at this. The Knicks were down 22 in game one at home after resting. OKC loses game one at home after resting. We know how important that game one and the finals are. So when you consider in that scenario, yes. Is there fatigue? Yes. But is it truly a benefit to sit home and wait? Especially when whoever comes out of the East is going on the road. It doesn't matter. San Antonio, OKC have the top two records in the league. They are going to get home court advantage in the West in the NBA Finals. I'm not so certain in this scenario, especially after what we saw in game one of both of the conference finals, that long of a rest especially is going to be good for a team in game one of the NBA Finals. And we know how important each and every game is at the finals level.
1: It's a great point by the one and only Corey Alexander, ESPN basketball analyst. Corey, I want to go to the Spurs and the Thunder game three tonight in San Antonio. When you look at Victor Wembanyama and what he was able to do in game one, now they got physical with him a little bit more in game two. Hartenstein, some of it was legal, some of it was not. What type of performance do you need to see tonight from Victor Wembanyama to make sure that they go up 2-1 in this series?
0: All you got to see is Victor be Victor. One, the stuff that Hartenstein was able to get away with in game two will not happen tonight. One thing about this league, they are going to look at that. The officiating crew that officiated that game was notified. But more importantly, the officiating crew that are doing game three have also been notified of the holding, the things that were able to go on against Victor Wembanyama in game two. That will be eliminated tonight, and it will be eliminated for the remainder of the series. So OKC was able to get away with it in game two and get a win. But, Harry, he had 24-17, and he was exhausted.
1: Mm-hmm.
0: After the 41-24 in game one, you could see Victor was exhausted last night. And so, two nights ago. And so, I expect to see him energized playing in front of his home crowd. And hopefully they get De'Aaron Fox back. And we don't know what the status is right now of Dylan Harper. But also, J-Dub missing from OKC with his hamstring. Hey, I told you last week, OKC can't beat San Antonio without J-Dub. And if he's unable to go, this spells disaster for OKC moving forward. As great as Shea is, it's going to be tough for them to win a series without J-Dub.
2: Corey Alexander, ESPN basketball analyst here with us. Corey, you played in the league for a number of years. When you see Shea Gildas-Alexander falling down on plays that he's not even touched, does it bother you as a former player?

0: that locker room would have been lost, I don't think they would have even came anywhere close to coming back in the fourth quarter last night.
1: Yeah, like if you want to be critical of Kenny Atkinson, and I've certainly been critical, I think he was terrible in game number one, all right? But lost the locker room, like, Cavs were up by four at halftime. You know, like, he's lost his locker room. Maybe you're winning. What are you talking about? You know, so I don't buy into that kind of stuff. And I'll also tell you, Harry, you know, maybe I would have bought into that if yesterday's game two, the Knicks just come out and they're ahead by 15 right out the gates and the Cavs look like dead team walking. That wasn't the case. That was not the case. So I'm not counting Cleveland out tomorrow. I got to see what they look like at home. Like you said, they've been 6-1 at home so far this season. I think tomorrow night's going to be a lot of fun. Coming up next, do you subscribe to the argument of the Thunder playing unethical basketball? That's next. Freddie and Harry on ESPN Radio.
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12: Was made on the Villanova culture and importing that. They had Jalen Brunson, getting Josh Hart, making the move to bring over Mikal Bridges, three of the key ingredients that Jay Wright was working with when that team was contending for titles. And I know Stephen A. always talks about the hefty price that the Knicks paid in order to bring over Bridges, who I thought was great last night. And maybe it wasn't just an investment in the player. Maybe it was an investment in the culture of the team. Having that element in your locker room, listening to what they're saying, it's a culture that the Knicks haven't had in that building for a really long time. And now they are on the doorstep of getting back to the NBA Finals for the first time in a quarter century.
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0: Center.
1: I'm Chad Ryder. NASCAR driver Kyle Busch experienced shortness of breath, felt he was overheating, and was coughing up blood the day before his death, according to a 911 call obtained today by the Associated Press. Busch died yesterday at 41 years old. No cause of death has been given. NBA in its Game 3 of the West Finals tonight in San Antonio, with the Spurs taking on the Thunder and the series even at 1. As the Spurs look to bounce back after their Game 2 loss, and San Antonio star big man Victor Wembanyama says they have to focus on the game plan.
2: It's all in the scouting. I have to trust the scouting. We have to trust it and do our work early. It's a straight effort.
1: And Game 3 of the West Finals between the Spurs and the Thunder is tonight on ESPN Radio and the app, with coverage starting at 8 Eastern. San Antonio guard Dylan Harper, a game-time decision with a right abductor injury. And the Spurs are currently a 1.5-point favorite. It's been 2 years since the Thunder have been underdogs in the playoffs. Day baseball at Wrigley. The Astros lead the Cubs 4-0 in the fifth. Christian Vasquez with a home run.
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5: We want to know from you, what's the one thing that surprised you the most that you got away with? Kelly in Wisconsin.
6: Okay, I hope you're ready for this. I don't like balloons, and I hate Mylar balloons. So it's 11 o'clock at night. You know, I'll open up the back door, and I'll let them go. Okay, well, let me just tell you something. Mylar balloons and electricity do not match.
5: Oh, no.
6: I let them go. There's a transformer up there. It blew the transformer. The blue lights that came out of it was unflipping real. I took out the whole west end of the town for 4 hours. My son goes, Mom, right behind the bowling alley is a old age where they have, like, assisted living. He goes, how many people do you think you killed that turned off their oxygen? I'm like, oh no.
5: Oh, no.
4: This is Freddie and Harry.

0: We got the hockey tonight. We got the basketball tonight. Oh, it's all happening. So let's do a little update here as far as the injury situation heading into tonight. Spurs Thunder Game 3 from San Antonio. Dylan Harper, who left Game 2. We now know officially it's an adductor injury, right? You know about that adductor, Harry? Where's the adductor? Where is the adductor?
1: It's right here. And so I've tore my groin on two separate occasions, both of them. So having groin surgery and going through that rehab process, you realize that everything from your groin to your abductors, all that stuff is connected together from your core, your abs, all the way down. So it's one of those things like you have to be careful. There are times when you don't want to overstretch it, but you have to make sure you're stretched out. It's very, very important. So Dylan Harper going through this and trying to figure out how he's going to maneuver, especially versus a very physical Oklahoma City type defense, it's not going to be the easiest. But if he's out there, that means he's feeling good enough to give it a go and give it a try.
0: So he is a game time decision tonight. De'Aaron Fox is also a question mark. We know that he's dealing with a high ankle sprain. What does this mean for the Spurs? Like, if Harper can't play again, and Stephen Castle, who had to play somewhat out of position for most of last game, and De'Aaron Fox has missed each of the first two games, 20 total turnovers for Castle. I mean, look, that dunk was amazing on Hartenstein last game, but still, 20 turnovers, all right? It's one or two too many. So what happens to this San Antonio team if they're without their natural point guards again tonight?
1: Well, it's going to be difficult, and I think it's mainly because of Oklahoma City and the job that they've been able to do from a ball pressure standpoint. This defense was the best in the NBA in the regular season. They've been the best in the postseason as well, but it's the ability to put pressure on whoever's handling the basketball. Now, Stephon Castle has been phenomenal in a lot of different ways throughout this series in games 1 and 2. They're going to have to count on him scoring the basketball, but I love what Corey Alexander said when we just had him on not too long ago. Don't try to hit home runs every time that you're dribbling the basketball. Right, just make the right basketball play and hit singles or hit doubles. Because of Oklahoma City being so good, you can't play with your defender, you can't play with the basketball, you have to make sure you protect it at all times. But part of the reasoning why he has so many turnovers is because you have De'Aaron Fox hurt, and now you also have Dylan Harper on the injury report as well. But if neither one of those guys are able to play tonight in Game 3, he's going to have the basketball majority of the times. Like, you can't take it out of his hands, because I'm not going to sit here and say I trust Vassell or Champagne to dribble the basketball and bring it up the court majority of the times. You still trust Stephon Castle. He just has to tighten up. Now, 20 turnovers in two games, that's a lot, especially when you look at a team that feasts off turnovers. You look at the game, too. 23 turnovers for San Antonio that led to 28 points for OKC. This is already a very productive and a very, very good basketball team offensively and defensively. Don't help them out. Don't give them layups. But I also feel like from an offensive standpoint, I'm going to put pressure on three other guys. When you look at Keldon Johnson, who was the sixth man of the year, I know he was in double figures last game. You have to up the ante. If De'Aaron Fox and also Dylan Harper aren't able to go, Vassell, you have to up the ante if those two guys aren't able to go. Champagne, you have to up the ante if those two guys aren't able to go. So that trio of players, Champagne, Vassell, and also Keldon Johnson, who is the sixth man of the year, you guys have to step it up another notch. I'm not telling you to step outside the rim of the game that you play, but you probably have to shoot a higher percentage when you have these wide open shots. So I want y'all to listen to Sean Elliott on the turnovers that San Antonio has had so far in these first two games.
2: I think it's a collective thing. That's the biggest thing. When I watch the games, you know, it's about coming strongly to the ball, like Pop would say. You come strongly to the ball. You don't use your body to protect passing lanes. You make two-handed catches instead of one-handed catches. You make two-handed passes. You're a lot more deliberate on the offensive end of the floor. And so, you know, Steph's got to improve with his decision-making and some of the passing. But at the same time, we have other guys that need to do the same thing as well.
1: And I agree with that. Like, it's a team effort. And when you have the ability to take pressure off of Stephon Castle, who's going to be handling the basketball a lot more than normal, then make sure you're strong going to the passes. Don't try to catch the basketball with one hand. OKC, they're going to suffocate whoever they're playing. And we know San Antonio is a very, very good basketball team. There's a reason why they had the second best record, not just in the Western Conference, but the entire NBA. Be strong with the basketball. Everyone, also as well as Stephon Castle. Don't be lazy with your passes, but also be strong catching it. Face up and understand what you're dealing with. What I love about OKC, whoever man is setting the screen, if they can't get over that screen, they show very, very well. And they put pressure, whether it's the point guard, shooting guard, small forward, power forward, or big man. That's what I like about them. But you also have to be strong with the basketball so you don't give them freebies. Because those live ball turnovers, they feast off of them, and they look for them, and they hunt for them every single ball game that they play.
0: I want to take a look at Wembanyama coming into the game tonight. Now, I guess we could say that Oklahoma City limited him to 21 points, 21 points and 17 rebounds in Game 2. We know what those numbers were in Game 1, 41 points and 24 rebounds. So does Victor Wembanyama need to play at an MVP caliber? Does he need to play at an MVP level to wind up winning this series? Is that what's necessary of him? Is that asking too much of him? And I would tell you, yeah, that's exactly what he needs to do to wind up winning this series. Like, playing at an MVP level, that's how you win a championship. It's not very often that the team that has the best player on the floor doesn't wind up winning that series. Wembanyama is going to have to be the best player on the floor at least four times this series. He's already been it once, and he wasn't once. So guess which game they won, and guess which game they lost. So, yeah, I think it's a fair expectation of Victor Wembanyama. I get it. It's just his third year in the league. I get it. It's his first time ever in the postseason. And they're playing the defending champs who have the back-to-back league MVP in Gilgeous Alexander. But if the Spurs are going to win this series, I think it's a very fair expectation. An expectation which, by the way, I'm pretty sure he welcomes. An expectation for him to be the best player on the floor.
1: So, Zaz, the only thing I will push back on is the game two, right? Because I firmly believe if Dylan Harper is playing the rest of that ball game, or De'Aaron Fox, not even both, one of them, if Dylan Harper doesn't get hurt, and you have another ball handler, a guy that can really get to the rim and score the basketball at will, he's been outstanding his entire rookie season, including these playoffs, I believe they win game two. Now, what we must see from Victor Wembanyama, I do agree with that. We have to see, I'm not just the best player for the San Antonio Spurs, but I'm the best player on the entire court. Go back to in that series versus Minnesota when he gets ejected in that game four and the series is tied 2-2. Well, look at his numbers in a game five. 27 points, 17 rebounds, 5 assists, 3 blocks. Look at game one of this series versus OKC. What do you have? 41 points, 24 rebounds, 3 assists, 3 blocks. He has to be the best player on the floor tonight. But I would also add this. When you need your other guys to assist you, you need them. Kobe needed his guys. Michael Jordan needed his guys. Larry Bird needed his guys. I get the best player on the court, the superstar player. Yes, you have to perform at a very, very high level. We just seen Shea do it in game two. Shea was subpar in game one. What happened to them? They lost the game, right?
0: Mm-hmm.
1: But you also need that supporting cast to have your back. Because Corey Alexander mentioned it, and I seen it as well. Victor in game two, he was exhausted. He was spent. He was burnt. And he believes in his teammates. Make sure you have his back if you're a secondary player.
0: So I get what you're saying, but I think just, you know, that everybody needs to do their part. Well, yeah, like, that's where we are now in the postseason. This is not the first round. This is not the second round. This is the elite of the elite. We're in the conference finals. So, yeah, the supporting cast needs to do their job and play. Like, you're not winning games anymore at this level if everyone is not excellent. I think that's what I'm saying. So, yeah, the supporting cast, they need to do their job and have his back and play well. And Wembanyama, he needs to play at an MVP level in order to win games at this stage.
1: And I agree with you. That's what I'm saying. Like, I agree Victor has to be the best player, not just for the Spurs, but the Spurs and OKC. And I get it. Shea is the MVP, and he won that award for 2025-26. But Victor Wembanyama is a guy that can have an impact on the game on both sides of the floor. Now, I do believe because of the physicality that Hartenstein played with in that game two, I think we're going to see a different mindset from Victor Wembanyama come out in game three. Not outside of the rim of the way he plays basketball, but okay, if they want to do this, they want to get extra physical, I'm ready for it. That's why you go and see Monks in the offseason. That's why you go visit with Kevin Garnett on his mindset of the game when he approached it. That's why you go see Hakeem Olajuwon. All these people that I just mentioned outside of the Monks, because they can't win an NBA championship, but they're highly regarded on a high level. But the other two guys he visited, Kevin Garnett, Hakeem Olajuwon, what do those two guys have in common, Zaz? What did they win?
0: Championships.
1: Champions. You don't go visit those guys in the offseason if you're not ready for these moments, game three tonight in San Antonio.
0: So you mean it's better in the offseason to visit guys like Olajuwon, Garnett, maybe go see some Monks. It's better to do that as opposed to go on Twitch and complain about...
1: Hello.
0: Yeah.
1: And that's another thing I love about Victor, though, because all the things that transpired, we've seen Chet Holmgren purposely try to step on his foot.
0: Yeah, I don't like that.
1: Well, he did at the free throw line.
0: Yeah.
1: We've seen Hartenstein make some pretty awful plays, pulling him and...
0: grabbing for? There's no grabbing
1: listen,
0: when you're playing
1: defense. Let me ask you this. Have you ever seen Victor Wembanyama complain?
0: No.
1: Doesn't complain about it, right? Just goes about his business.
0: He didn't even complain when he got thrown out for the elbow. It's like, he gets him out.
1: Like, he asked someone on the bench, what does that mean? Yeah. That means, I'm kicked out? Lord.
0: All right.
1: I didn't know it. Say it in French for me. However you say it in French. I guess that's what they said to him. Hey, you're done, Vic. But I expect him at home in San Antonio. It's been a very, very long time since they've been able to host a Western Conference final in San Antonio, Texas. Riverwalk probably jumping like some jacks. And we all love to do jumping jacks.
0: That's what everyone says about that San Antonio.
1: Right,
0: I've never been there before. Everyone loves
1: I've been there.
0: Walk.
1: So I was there when my brother played for the Miami Heat when LeBron was down there and they lost in the finals.
0: Oh, okay.
1: And man, I really enjoyed the city. I really did. I really enjoyed it.
0: I mean, I didn't enjoy it that year when the Heat lost. You know, they turned off the AC in the locker room. It's a little bit cheap.
1: Well, no, anyway. It wasn't just the locker room. It was the entire arena. And take it from someone who was
0: LeBron
1: sitting in there sweating.
0: Yeah.
1: I was sweating.
0: Yeah.
1: In that arena. And I don't sweat often. I was sweating, though.
0: Yeah, that's cheating. He's Harry Douglas. I'm Jonathan Zaslow in for Freddie here. Freddie and Harry on ESPN Radio. We are presented by Progressive Insurance. So I want to ask you, as a former NFL player, is there such thing as foul baiting in the NFL? And, like, I'm not talking about when Patrick Mahomes gets hit and then he yells and complains to the referee and he wants him to throw the personal foul flag. Like, is there foul baiting in the NFL?
1: I think the only way you can, like, have it correlate to the NBA is from the quarterback position.
0: Yeah.
1: I haven't seen it from wide receivers faking.
0: Yeah, like
1: pass
0: how can a wide receiver
1: call?
0: Try and flop? Like even if there's pass interference, you're still trying to catch the ball.
1: Well, yes, and that's one of the things that my receiver coach always explained. Hey, even if we get 15 yards or it's a spot foul, it don't go in the damn stat sheet. So if you're a receiver and you're getting pass interference, you're trying to catch the football regardless.
0: Yeah.
1: Because you want the stats from an individual standpoint. Like when you get that flag and you're down by the end zone and you get pass interference at the one, that ball's going on the 1 yard line. And Michael Turner, who I played in, as we're running out on the football field to the bench and he's running on, he's screaming, thank you. Because there's no way in hell you're seeing it again out on the 1 yard line. So I think the only way to correlate the two is the quarterback position, because we've seen some over-exaggeration from quarterbacks at the National Football League level,
0: mm-hmm.
1: right? And I think we've seen on social media how people don't like it, but it's also to protect the brand of the shield, and the most important position is the quarterback position. That's not the case in the NBA, in my opinion.
0: It's been a big story, the foul baiting, the flopping, the flailing. Luckily, the first two games of this series have been fantastic. So I don't think it's the story. I think the actual games and the two teams are the number one story going into tonight's game number three. But it is a story. How much of a problem is it to you, the flop? Like, are you watching it live? Does it aggravate you seeing, like, let's say, when Shai Gilgeous-Alexander, you know, let me read this to you here from our pal Tom Haberstroh of Yahoo Sports. where he did the research this postseason on field goal attempts that were not met with whistles, so no fouls. Shai Gilgeous-Alexander has fallen on 20 of his 187 field goal attempts. That's a rate of just under 11%. So does it aggravate you when you're watching these games?
1: The very first time I got aggravated was game two. And I thought OKC was just over the top. It wasn't just Shai, though. He was included. It was Hartenstein and his antics. It was also, I remember the Spurs hit a three-pointer, and Harrison Barnes got called for an offensive foul. But when you watch the replay, clearly, I think it was Isaiah Joe, Shannon. Was it Isaiah Joe? I'm trying to remember which player it was. But clearly, he flopped. It was not an offensive foul.
3: Oh, yeah, the Isaiah Joe, the Harrison Barnes, yes.
1: I think for the very first time, it aggravated me when it comes to Oklahoma City. Because normally I'm rooting for great basketball and I love watching them play. But the amount of times that Shai was falling down to try to get calls and bait the officials, and great job by them. And I think one of the things that has helped the officials make the right calls in these instances, in this case, is a lot of different network, a lot of these shows that are worldwide and well-known, making it a point of emphasis. Like our Jay Will, ESPN basketball analyst, did this morning on Get Up.
4: When you watch OKC play, every single call, every single time they shoot, SGA is landing in somebody's region, he's falling down, and you're just like, how do I root for that? I see why I can root for that. I can't root for that.
5: You're rooting for ethical hoops.
4: As a fan of the game, I just want to see the game respected. Mm. And there are times when I watch OKC play, I don't feel like they respect the process of the game. It's too much.
6: But as a competitor, you understand that the Thunder are doing what works for them, right, and what wins.
4: Sure, sure. But when you fall down 95% of every shot that you take in the fourth quarter, at some point, and I'm glad that the refs are not calling it, I get psychologically exhausted. Mm. It makes me check out of the game.
0: I know Windhorst there is saying they're doing what works for them and helps them win. I think they're above it. I don't think they need to do that.
1: I agree. I agree. When you look at OKC and how their team is built out and how every guy on their roster can play a pivotal role and how deep they are as a basketball team, look when J-Dub went down versus, like, in the very first series versus Phoenix Suns, and A.J. Mitchell stepped in. Like, when you believe in your front office and Sam Presti and Mark Daigneault and his staff to develop players, and you see these guys playing at the level that they actually do, I don't think they have to do it. I believe they're a very good basketball team that does not have to do that to win basketball games. So I disagree with Wendy in that sense, but I also agree with Jay Will. Like, the very first time I got exhausted was in that game too. But I want the officials to call? When Wimby's trying to go up for a rebound and someone is grabbing his arm or hooking his arm,
0: yeah,
1: because that player can get hurt.
0: Yep.
1: Or when Stephon Castle gets his dreads or his plaits, whatever you want to call them, pulled by a guy, and it's a non-call. Yep. Like, I want you to point those things out and call those things. And like Corey Alexander said, this series going forward, starting with this game three, I don't believe those officials are going to miss those things that they missed in game two.
0: Well, and look, at the longer the series goes on, we know the chippier it's going to get, the more aggravated guys are going to get with these kind of antics. So as long as the officials are keeping the dirty stuff under wraps, and as far as the unethical basketball, you know, you're really asking, is trying to trick the referee unethical? That's really what we're talking about here, is yep, trying to trick the referee unethical. And as long as the referees don't fall for it, then me, as a viewer, as a fan, I don't have a problem with it.
1: But I will tell you this. I don't try to hurt players for your good. Now, Hartenstein did a great job at times having energy, making baskets, especially a little push shot when he had the opportunities. But there are about three or four plays by him I didn't like. And then that other, yep, play in game one that we seen from Chet Holmgren, I did not like as well.
0: Yeah, it's okay to make them feel you, all right? This,
1: yes,
0: is the playoffs. You're a big guy, you got five fouls.
1: Love Friday. Make them feel you.
0: That's what I'm talking about, Harry.
1: Love Friday.
7: Love Friday.
1: Thank you.
0: The NBA playoffs are on ESPN Radio. 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Coming up next. do the Lakers need to give LeBron a timetable to make his decision on his future? 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
1: So, ladies and gentlemen, I'm excited as I've ever been. 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
10: For Montana News on the Northern News Network, I'm Cody Ross. Montana's unemployment rate edged down to 3.5% in April, remaining well below the national average of 4.3%. While total employment and overall labor force saw slight declines, payroll jobs actually grew by 800, driven by gains in healthcare and construction. Governor Greg Gianforte credited workforce initiatives like 406 jobs for lowering employment barriers, while officials noted ongoing growth and opportunities for job seekers in key sectors. The recent U.S. Supreme Court ruling that determined race can't be considered in legislative map redistricting has made for some unusual times. This, according to Dan Stusik, a former member of the Montana Districting and Apportionment Commission.
11: Typically, it only comes up due to a court case. Maybe one state will have to redistrict as a result of a case mid-decade, but now we're seeing this pressure across the country, east to west coast.
10: Keeping you connected, this is the Northern News Network.
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10: A $4.5 million bid for Billings Public Schools to purchase the former Rocky Mountain Bank building has been turned down. Glacier Bank rejected the offer, aiming for a higher price for the downtown office space. The school district wanted the building to expand its medical sciences programs, which currently face long wait lists. Trustees say the district remains committed to launching a healthcare charter school to meet high student demand. Three conservation groups has filed a federal lawsuit to halt logging projects covering over 3,000 acres near Red Lodge. The groups claim the U.S. Forest Service illegally split a single massive timber sale into two smaller projects, Burnt Mountain and Red Lodge Mountain, to bypass required environmental analysis. They allege the 15-year logging plan will clear-cut mature forests and destroy critical habitat for protected grizzly bears and Canada lynx. I'm Cody Ross, Northern News Network.
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2: The warm afternoons just keep building. I'm Ed McIntosh from Q2. We'll be in the low 40s early Saturday for a mild start and then skyrocket up into the upper 70s. Could hit 80 degrees by the late afternoon. Upper 80s on Sunday. Could hit 90 on Monday. 88 Monday is the record high. 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
3: Obviously, I understand that I'm a free agent and I can control my own destiny. If, you know, being here with this, you know, with this franchise for, you know, foreseeable future, or if it's going somewhere else. But like, I haven't even really even got to that point. I haven't even taken my family vacation yet, which is going to happen after Memorial Day. You know, that's kind of the thing at the forefront of my mind. But, you know, I think at some point, you know, up until, you know, up in June, late June, you know, as July rolled around, free agency starts to, you know, gets going, and July rolling, maybe into August, we start to kind of like get a feel of, you know, what my future may look like. You know, if it's continuing to play the game that I love, which I know I can still give so much to the game and play at a high level, or, you know, or if it's not. So, but I have not got to that point yet. And yeah, when I get there, you know, it'd be fun to kind of see what the future could hold.
4: Harry, that always makes me crazy when he says something like, haven't really thought about it. Haven't really thought about it. His season's been over for a couple weeks. But forget about that. There was not a point this season, the final year that he's under contract with the Lakers, where he's maybe sitting down at dinner with his wife and she says, hey, LeBron, what are you thinking for the rest of our lives after this season? And he's just like, nah, you know, not having that conversation. You're telling me he hasn't really thought about it? Give me a break. Come on, Harry,
5: well,
4: come on.
5: Well, so I would pause for a second, though, Zaz, because, you know, when you're in the heat of the season, no, you don't want to have those conversations with your significant other. Now, you may have conversations up to a certain extent, but I can't sit here as a husband and tell my wife what I'm fully going to do when the season's over, when the regular season is still going on. And I think, you know, Savannah James supporting LeBron through all his endeavors for this long, I don't believe she would put pressure on him to make that decision or know that decision right then throughout the regular season. She respects what he loves to do and what he's trying to accomplish, which is win another NBA championship, so much so that I don't think she would even ask him that. Now, when it comes to LeBron, it's at a point right now where I don't expect him to know at this juncture. Like he mentioned, he hasn't even taken a family vacation. You need that opportunity when you play 23 seasons and LeBron James is 41 years old. You need that time to decompress. You really do, because it's a long grind. And the older you get, it takes more for you to crank up that old Chevy Nova to get things going more definitely than when you were a spring chicken early in your career. Now, I think from a LeBron James standpoint, he doesn't give a damn when he makes this decision. Oh, when the Lakers would like for him to make this decision. And for all that he has done for the game of basketball, he has earned that right as well. Now, would the Lakers love for it to be earlier than later? Of course they would. But LeBron James also knows timelines, deadlines, and the Lakers going through the draft and free agency, so much so that he can make up his mind whenever he wants to make up his mind, because he's very strategic about every single thing that he does.
4: So, yes, you're correct when you say LeBron has earned the right to decide when he wants on his own time. But he has to be realistic. Like, he has to be cognizant of the Lakers have to know at some point.
5: No, he doesn't. Let me tell you why, Zaz. Let me tell you why he doesn't. If he felt or feel that at any point that the Lakers organization don't appreciate him to the level that... Now, I don't feel this. I think the Lakers as an organization appreciates LeBron James. But if he feels that way, no. He doesn't have to have that mindset that you're speaking about. I'll take my time and give you a decision when I want to give you the decision and force you to move accordingly.
4: Well, so what does that mean then, move accordingly? Like, what happened? Because then, if he hasn't made his decision yet, and the Lakers, like, because the worst case scenario for the Lakers is LeBron hasn't made a decision yet, the Lakers want LeBron back, which they should want LeBron back, and then, you know, a week goes by into free agency, and all the moves have been made, and then LeBron decides, you know what, my body, just not feeling it. And now the Lakers are stuck like Chuck, you know, like what are the Lakers supposed to do in that spot? Do they actually say, all right, well, if you're not ready yet, we understand. And here's our offer. We want you back. But if you're not ready yet, we can't find ourselves stuck and just throw away the season because you didn't know. We're going to have to move forward. Like, are you telling me that's a real scenario that's going to wind up happening?
5: Well, I will put the pressure on Rob Pelinka and the rest of the front office, right? Do you have the kahunas? Do you have 1 5-hour energy here, the other 5-hour energy over here to say, you know what, LeBron, if we don't know what you're going to do by this time frame, then we're going to move accordingly and do what's best in interest in our basketball team.
4: Oh, but you know how LeBron responds to that, though.
5: But here's my thing. Does Rob Pelinka have that backbone to say that and do that and do those things? That's what it comes down to, in my opinion.
4: Well, let's say he does have the backbone to do that. We know what LeBron's response to that is. Then it becomes, you don't appreciate me.
5: Well, at that point, if you're the Lakers, you can't worry about that. Once you make a decision, if you decide to move on without LeBron James and you bring in the next person, because I'm pretty sure a person that you're going to bring in, probably some trades would have been made, or if it's a player that you feel like can mesh with Luka and Austin Reeves and you guys can try to go to the promised land you feel comfortable with. You can't, if you make that move, you can't be worried about what other people think or what other people are saying, including LeBron James. If you're going to stand 10 toes down and say, hey, we're moving forward as an organization, stand 10 toes on that and move forward. Don't be worried about what this person is saying, that person is saying, including LeBron James. That's how I feel.
4: It's pretty amazing. It felt like if you and I were having this conversation between you and I, it's taken place 2-3 months ago. It makes perfect sense. The idea that the Lakers would say, we need to move forward, we're moving on here, we need to make moves, we can't afford to sit and wait for what you're going to decide. But things went so well the second half of the season, and even in the playoffs without Luka Doncic and half of it without Austin Reeves, that we're back in a spot where what's best for the Lakers is for LeBron to return. Like, this wasn't supposed to be such a difficult scenario, such a difficult situation for the Lakers if we were talking about this back in December or January. Like, all signs were pointing to both parties being totally cool moving on.
5: But I don't feel like LeBron is retiring.
4: He's not retiring.
5: I believe he's coming back to the Los Angeles Lakers with their organization, so and they're going to give it another run. Because think about this. You know, when you trade for Luka in the middle of the season, you don't have a full offseason together, and then you come in a year two with you, Luka, and Austin Reeves. Guys are getting banged up towards the tail end of the season. LeBron starts the season hurt. Austin Reeves and both Luka got hurt, could not play early on in the playoffs. You say to yourself, man, like, can we just have a full moment where yeah. our core guys are available to play in the playoffs and for an entire season so we can try to make some noise? That's still in the back of the mind, in my opinion, of LeBron James, Luka, Austin Reeves, and also Rob Pelinka.
4: Let's hear from LeBron on the Mind the Game podcast. What matters most to him this offseason?
6: Year 24 is not a starting at the bottom.
3: Yeah. No, there's no way. There's no way. Just, I mean, you know, winning is most important because you want to be excited about going to work every day. You want to be excited about, you know, like I said earlier, winning the day, you know, and being around a group of guys that, you know, feel the same way and trying not to take steps backwards. You know, understand the season is a long marathon and whatever the case may be. But those building blocks throughout the course of the season is what matters to when you get to the marathon, and that's what, or when you get to the sprint, which is now. you know, the postseason. Yeah. So
6: another part of the equation is family. I mean, your kids have grown up for the most part in LA.
3: Yeah.
6: You know, you got to consider that. At the same time, like, you're not going to go sign a 6-year deal somewhere. So, right.
3: It's very important. And it's up there. I mean, 1A and 1B is like where do I feel comfortable with doing with my career, but also with my family.
4: The family part is why he's not going to leave the Lakers. And I guess you could say, like, oh, but maybe he'll go to the Clippers. I guess. But the family part is why he's not going to leave Los Angeles. He's not a player who's chasing that elusive championship and is going to be willing to pick up his family and move them with him for the very end of his career, or move without his family for the final year of his career. Don't see it happening.
5: No, like when you look, y'all, being a part of being a father, especially when you have a job, and the best thing for a lot of you, if you have a job that demands you to be on the road or stuff a lot, you have to be present when you're home and also present when you're not away. And LeBron James has a daughter, and we all know these little girls are daddy's girl. I know mine is. And his wife is an important piece of this process as well, too, right? So just to pick up and say, hey, I'm going to this side of the country and the family not follow him. We also got to remember, Bronny is a member of the Los Angeles Lakers. Like, his son, Bryce, is also on the West Coast. He's in Arizona, but not too far away. Mm-hmm. So all these things, his businesses, right, from a off-of-the-court basketball standpoint, he has done very, very well in the city of Los Angeles. I don't think LeBron James is leaving that. But I think the top two people who have a say in that is going to be Savannah James and his daughter. Those are the top two people. I know LeBron said, you know what, where I'm, nope, I hear you, LeBron. Your wife and your daughter are going to have a major say in where you play next season, which is probably going to be Los Angeles.
4: The women come first. You said it all there, Harry. He's Harry Douglas. I'm Jonathan Zaslow. Coming up next, we're going to hit that number, Freddie and Harry. On ESPN Radio.
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7: Hey, Rich Eisen here. 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
1: 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Love Friday. You know what time it is. I don't need to tell you what it is. He's Harry Douglas. I'm Jonathan Sasbaugh.
2: Excuse me?
1: Whoa.
2: Quick draw, McGraw.
1: Yeah, I mean,
2: you better allow this music to play about 5 seconds, Ash.
1: All right.
2: Five. Resist. There you go, Zash. Take it away, baby.
1: What a song. Let's bring
0: it
1: in.
0: Going over.
3: I think we're over. Over.
0: Or will the under hit?
4: It's a lock.
5: It's a lock, right?
4: Wrong.
0: This is Hit That Number.
2: Speaking of Quick Draw McGraw, E-Dog, hit it for us.
6: Yeah. I'm not taking any of that. We got a lot to get to, fellas. We got a game tonight. We got a game three tomorrow. Come on. We got a lot to get to here. That was a great song, though, to start the hour. You're My Lady by Freddie Jackson, or start the segment in here. All right, Zaz, here we go. AJ Missel, over under 14.5 points. He avoided injury in the last game, not on the injury report here tonight. So what do you like in that total there tonight?
1: So role players play better at home. And obviously we're on the road here. So I'm going under 14.5.
2: Ooh, I'm going to go over. I think when you're thrusted into that role and you know you're going to be starting, your mindset is different versus coming off the bench. And I would also say this, in order for OKC to get a win on the road, AJ Mitchell has to be fantastic, because we all know Chet Holmgren is not going to shoot the basketball unless Wimby is out of the game. Over.
6: I mean, you did an alien effort tonight from Victor Wembanyama at home. So over under 43.5 points plus rebounds and assists is a number on DraftKings. Harry, do you think he'll go over 43.5 points plus rebounds and assists?
2: Yeah, we can pretty much bank on him having 24 to 25 points. He's going to have double-digit rebounds. And because of San Antonio being at home, the role players will be better, so the assists will be up. Let's go over for Victor Wembanyama.
1: Yeah, I'm going over as well. I'd probably go over the 43.5 with just points and rebounds tonight. You're also throwing in maybe a few assists. Yeah, I'm going over.
6: Helping out the people here on DraftKings Sportsbook. Donovan Mitchell on Saturday, over under 3.5 three-pointers made against the Knicks at home. Zaz, what do you like there?
1: This is a thinker.
2: Yeah, this is a tough one.
1: This is a thinker. You know what? I'm going to go under, but that doesn't mean that I don't think he's going to play well. All right. Obviously, Cleveland's at home. I just think, if he's super aggressive, he's attacking the basket. He's getting to the free throw line. And you could still make three from deep and like, hey, that's a great performance. So I'm going to go under.
2: I'm going to go over, but here's the only reason why. The aggressiveness that we seen Donovan Mitchell have early in game one, we didn't see too much of in game two because something is bothering him. I don't think we're going to see that aggressive Donovan Mitchell from an explosive standpoint. So why not rely a little bit more on the three-point line? So I'm going over. He will have four or more three-pointers.
6: All right, let's go to the NHL tonight. The Golden Knights and Avalanche are playing game number two. Golden Knights won the first one 4-1. On DraftKings Sportsbook, Harry, the goal total is at 6.5. What do you like there? Do you think they'll go over or under 6.5 goals?
2: Well, Kel McCarr suffered an injury, right?
6: He is out for this one.
1: Still out.
2: Yeah, I'm going to go under in this one. If he was playing, we know the fastest team on the ice in the NHL is the Colorado Avalanche. Vegas Knights surprised a lot of people in game one, but I'm still going under. I think it would be about 5 goals, to be honest.
1: It's an excellent point by Harry there, noting that Kale McCarr was once again ruled out earlier today. But I think the Avalanche bounced back in a big way, and that means they're going to do some scoring. So I'm going to go over.
6: Great article on ESPN.com by Ryan S. Clark about Brent Burns of the Colorado Avalanche and how us Sharks fans and plenty of others in the NHL are pulling for him. Last one here. We got the return of Gerrit Cole for the New York Yankees. Okay. Hear that, Harry?
2: I hear you.
6: Return of Gerrit Cole, baby. So on DraftKings Sportsbook, 4.5 strikeouts is the total, Zaz. What do you like there?
1: Yeah, I'm going to go over, but more importantly, it always it throws me off with the

0: us Sharks fans. It's unbelievable. Sharks fans.
1: Yeah, baby.
0: Crazy.
2: I'm going over as well, and we do know the Yankees are going to need him, especially when it comes to the postseason, if they have an opportunity to make it
1: Should
2: to the World
1: full,
2: Series.
1: Full
2: I'm not done,
1: tonight.
2: E. I'm not done. If they have an opportunity to make it to a World Series.
0: Has this recent playoff run changed your perception of the Knicks?
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11: On Thursday, per Adam Schefter, the LA Rams extended MVP quarterback Matthew Stafford's contract. 1 year, $55 million, up to $60 million, and now a total contract of 2 years at $105 million. And to me, they have now the perfect plan. It is totally within reason to think that the Rams this year could go to and win the Super Bowl in their home stadium on ESPN and ABC, Super Bowl 61. They have a team that could do that. And they also have a team that is built for the future, because by the time that Ty Simpson is ready to be the starting quarterback, 3 years in, Matthew Stafford's contract will have expired. And the defensive players like Jared Verse and others that are really good, their contract can kick in the same year that Ty Simpson could be starting, still on that rookie contract. Many people disagree, like Chris Canty and Michelle Smallman on Sportsmanlike 6 to 10 a.m. Eastern. But I think the Rams have a perfect plan, and they're going to execute it this year. For the ESPN Radio Sports Beat, I'm Evan Cohen.
12: I'm Chad Ryder. NASCAR driver Kyle Busch experienced shortness of breath, felt he was overheating, and was coughing up blood the day before his death, according to a 911 call obtained today by the Associated Press. Busch died yesterday at 41 years old. No cause of death has been given. NBA, Game 3 of the West Finals tonight in San Antonio, with the Spurs taking on the Thunder, and the series even at 1 as the Spurs look to bounce back after their Game 2 loss. San Antonio star big man Victor Wembanyama says they have to focus on the game plan.
1: It's all in the scouting. I have to trust the scouting. We have to trust it and do our work early. It's it's a straight effort.
12: And Game 3 of the West Finals between the Spurs and Thunder is tonight on ESPN Radio and the app, with coverage starting at 8 Eastern. San Antonio guard Dylan Harper, a game-time decision with a right adductor injury. And the Spurs are currently a 1.5-point favorite. It's been 2 years since the Thunder have been underdogs in the playoffs. Day baseball at Wrigley. They're heading to the ninth. The Astros lead the Cubs 4-2.
13: Hey, it's your resident Super Bowl champ Chris Candy. Coming up Monday, as NFL OTAs continue to roll on, I'll tell you the storylines I'm most paying attention to this week. 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
16: Harry Douglas, as a lifelong Saints fan, man, I used to hate you because you would kill us, dude. I'm so glad you sitting over there on the radio and TV. And I'm like, who is Harry Douglas? We will stop Julio. We will stop Roddy White. We stop Tony Gonzalez and Harry Douglas. I say, man, I wish they'd get rid of this dude. I got much love for you today because it's Love Friday, baby.
17: Well, JR, you know, like Jamie Foxx said, I had to make a do what it do, baby. Thank you, New Orleans, for getting me paid. I had to make a do what it do.
14: This is Freddie and Harry.

0: 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And of course, tonight, you got Game 3 as the series shifts to San Antonio. Spurs and Thunder tonight. Tomorrow, though, we have Game 3 as the Eastern Conference Finals shift to Cleveland, a must-win situation for the Cavaliers. Let's bring aboard ESPN New York host Ty Butler, joining us here on Freddie and Harry on ESPN Radio. Ty, thanks for joining us. So, the last time the New York Knicks lost, which was just about a month ago, just about exactly a month ago, the Knicks were down 2-1 to the Atlanta Hawks. Do you remember what your line of thinking was at that point?
1: Well, listen, my line of thinking, and I appreciate you guys having me on the show, Zaz and Harry, my line of thinking was I'm not panicked just because I hadn't really bought too much into Atlanta, but I'll tell you this, man, I took phone calls after Game 3, and they were Knicks fans who wanted to, how about this, fire Mike Brown. They were calling for him to be fired. They wanted the starting lineup to change. Mikal Bridges, they wanted him out of town. And since then, you could argue they've looked like the best team, at least in the playoffs. And so just to give y'all a snapshot of what this city feels like right now. So I'm at the Garden last night, and I had to leave after the third quarter because I had to be on TV before the radio show. And so I'm walking to my car, guys. And I'm watching the game now on my phone. So I go from watching in real time to, you know, the delay that happens when you're watching on the phone. But because you have the crowd of Knicks fans outside at these various watch parties screaming and yelling, I knew something positive was happening before I could even see it. Like, Cat gets the ball in the post, and you just hear a roar. I hadn't seen it yet, but I knew he was going to score. And they are showing up in droves. Level of enthusiasm many of them haven't had in a quarter century, which brings me to this point that I put on Twitter at Ty D. Butler. With all due respect to the Yankees, who I love, nothing quite hits this city like when the New York Knicks are good, and now they're 2 wins away from an NBA Finals.
2: Yeah, that's powerful. I want to touch on Mike Brown a little bit. The job that he's been able to do, there are rumblings about people probably wanting Mikal Bridges to be benched early in the playoffs. He stuck with him in the starting lineup. You look at how that game one played out when he had to sit Josh Hart, but then Josh Hart worked on this game a little bit, shot a little extra shots, came back and performed in game two. What's the difference between Mike Brown at this juncture in the Eastern Conference Finals versus a Tibbs last season?
1: Well, it's about empowering your players and getting them to buy in to a big picture. And Harry, you're the perfect person to talk about this with because you are a former athlete, right? And you understand that when egos get in the way, sometimes that can derail a team's, you know, expectations of winning a championship. And you have, like, and I say, this is the ultimate compliment I can pay to the Knicks, right? Their press conferences outside of Josh Hart comparing analytics to, like, drunk guys and lampposts, their press conferences are pretty boring because they say all the right things. And you can tell it's not sincere. Like, these dudes genuinely believe it's about the team. They want to do everything in their power to, you know, lift each other up, and whatever is required, they're going to do. And so when Mikal Bridges in that Hawks series has to sit there in the fourth quarter in crunch time and watch his team play, he's not sweating that. He just wants to go out there and perform the next time he gets called on. And the same thing with Josh Hart, who, as the Knicks are coming back from that 22-point deficit, he's on the bench. And then how does he respond to that? Well, he has the best playoff game of his career, 26 points, 7 assists, and 4 rebounds. So it just speaks to, as you mentioned, Mike Brown and what he's got in this team as far as their attitude. He garners the respect of that locker room. He's got their attention because they know the ultimate prize is what matters more than the individual accomplishments, and that starts with him. That also, you know, goes into the brilliance of Jalen Brunson as a leader, as the captain of this group, that despite the fact that he had a poor first half, they're able to be up at halftime because the empowerment. Those guys believe in themselves, and we saw that yesterday.
0: Ty Butler, ESPN New York, here with us on Freddie and Harry on ESPN Radio. I'm Jonathan Zaslow alongside Harry Douglas. Where does Jalen Brunson right now stack up as far as all-time great Knicks?
1: This is the question right now being had, being discussed on talk radio in New York, because there are some folks who have already said he's the greatest Knick of all time. And it's hard to do that when we know Clyde Frazier dropped 37-19 to clinch an NBA Finals, right? Like, we saw Willis Reed before the injury. He was discussed as the greatest Knick of all time. Patrick Ewing went to two NBA Finals in the 90s. And so at this point, as great as Brunson has been, and we see every time there's a Knick game that there's a stat. Brunson's doing something no Knick has ever done before. Or the only guys in NBA history to do what Brunson has done, it's like MJ, LeBron, and Kobe. As great as he has been, as much as he has captivated this crowd and this fan base, you got to win a championship. You have to do that. And so if he does accomplish that feat, and it's the first time they've done it, you guys know, in 53 years, and he's a small guy to do it. That's another part of this. Like, you look at NBA history, guys that size to be the best player on a championship team, it's Steph, the second greatest point guard of all time. It's Isaiah Thomas, one of the all-time great point guards, and that's the entire list. So if Brunson is able to buck that trend and do it for this franchise that has been starving, I think at that point he jumps the list as far as all-time great Knicks.
0: Ty, you mentioned how the city is charged up in a way that is unique to when the Knicks are great. Yeah. Why is that, and how does a potential Knicks championship compared to, let's say, when the Yankees win a World Series?
1: All right, so the different, you know, Harry, you retired, correct me if I'm wrong, back in 2017.
0: That sounds about right, yeah.
1: Okay, and so the Knicks were on their way back in 2017 to a 17-win season. Like, they were the laughing stock of the NBA. And actually, this was around the time the fan base got excited, because you get charged up, to use your phrase, heading into the lottery. And, you know, who's the big prospect we can get out of college? What's our free agency plan? That was what the excitement window was for Knicks fans. And then you fast forward a decade later, and it's back-to-back conference finals. It's three straight 50-win seasons for the first time since the 90s. And so this fan base, man, has been starving just for relevancy. And now they've tasted it. And now they are on the doorstep of what many people feel like is destiny. Because that's the only way I can describe how Sam Merrill, at the end of game one, Mike Breen was on the cusp of saying, bang, that ball was halfway down. 99 times out of 100, that goes in, and the Cavs go on to win. Juxtapose that with the, you know, two possessions earlier, the Landry Shamet shot, 44 seconds left to go in the game, where it hits every part of the rim, and it was actually the inverse of what happened to them last year on the Halliburton shot. And so there are a lot of Knicks fans who feel like this is destiny because of the sequencing of moments in these games. And also, OG Anunoby, 2 years ago, he comes up hobbling. He was cooked. It was over. And now it feels like he's avoided a significant injury. And so you couple how long it's been since the Knicks have been really good. There's a generation, or maybe multiple generation, of Knicks fans who have never quite experienced this. With the Yankees, who we sometimes just get spoiled by. Look, I was born in 93. I've never seen a Yankees team have a losing season. Like, that's how great they've been. I know they haven't won a championship, but they have consistently been above 500, whereas this Knicks team, as I mentioned, have been such a disaster. And that is why you get to a feeling like you're walking around this city is nothing like it. And it's also the only team, or the only sport, where you don't really split teams as far as real estate. With all due respect to the Nets, it's a Knicks town, whereas in baseball, it's Yankees and Mets. In football, it's Jets and Giants. Hockey, it's Rangers and Islanders. So what we have going for us right now, a lot of people have never quite experienced this.
0: Ty Butler, ESPN New York, here with us, Freddie and Harry, on ESPN Radio. So tomorrow, Game 3, as the series shifts to Cleveland. Look, the Knicks are going to lose eventually. They won 9 in a row. Okay, I don't know if it's going to be this series, but they're going to lose a game at some point. What do we expect from the Cavaliers? Do the Cavs bounce back tomorrow, or do you feel like, hey, 18-0 run in the third quarter last night, this Cavs team, they may be dead man walking?
1: So let's just go back to Game 1 and look at the final score is 115-104. If the story of that game was just that the Knicks were better for four quarters, then I would feel differently headed in tomorrow, because I would assume desperate team back against the wall. They're in the conference finals, so they've proven they are one of the two best teams in the conference. They still have two All-NBA, you know, Hall of Fame guys in Harden and Donovan. So the expectation is with that crowd behind them, they'll hit a bunch of threes and maybe get the win. But it's because, Zaz, of how they lost game one, man. You're up 22 points. And they vomited, and you saw it in their faces. They wanted no smoke with the Knicks. They you could tell by the body language. They knew that they were going to lose that game, and you've been watching basketball your whole life. The moment the underdog, a heavy dog, loses a game like that in that demoralizing fashion, they're cooked. And I said after game one, they might as well just go to Cancun now. The series is over. And so, yeah, maybe they come out with desperation, and they look good. But because the Knicks are scorching hot, in their heads, and the Cavs deep down know they can't beat this team. And I heard you guys talking about last segment, Donovan, he might be dealing with an injury. I expect the Knicks to win game three tomorrow night.
0: One more for you here, Ty. Ty Butler, ESPN New York, here with us, Freddie and Harry on ESPN Radio. It's one thing for the Knicks fan to be able to travel to Philadelphia, a train ride away, not that bad. Do we expect the Knicks fan to be in attendance tomorrow night in Cleveland?
1: So here's the issue with that. Dan Gilbert has all of a sudden become popular on social media. He's tweeting out, and I'm talking about the owner of the Cavs, and he is trying to like keep that confidence level high with this team, and you know, not get too down on themselves. They were down 2-0 to Detroit. Detroit's a different animal than the New York Knicks. I don't know if it's going to be quite like what we saw in Atlanta or what we saw in Philadelphia, just because of, you know, proximity to New York. I expect there to be a lot of Knicks fans, but the Cavs, again, based on what we saw last series, their fans have to still feel like they can win it. Even if the team doesn't, the fans have to say, hey, we played great in game one. We just couldn't finish the last 740. And then in game two, we had one bad quarter. They allowed an 18-0 run. So I think their fans still show up, but the Knicks ultimately still win the game.
0: At Ty D. Butler, you can check him out on Twitter, ESPN New York. Ty, excellent job. Thanks for joining us here. Appreciate it.
1: I appreciate you guys. Have an awesome weekend.
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3: 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New York leads it 2-0.
4: We have enough camaraderie to hold each other accountable. And when you have a group of guys that do that, you know, sky's the limit.
0: So tomorrow, game three will be exactly 1 month to the day since the Knicks' last loss. It was way back in the first round where the Knicks fell down 2-1.
2: To the Atlanta Hawks. Okay.
0: All right. That's not something to stand on business, Harry. Like, they lost.
2: Well, no. But the New York Knickerbockers have not lost to the Cleveland Cavaliers or the Philadelphia 76ers. So you mean to tell me the only team to beat the New York Knicks, not once, but at least twice in these playoffs, were the Atlanta Hawks?
0: I mean, it's like, who cares? I mean, they lost in the first round. They were up 2-1. They didn't win again. This is not the hill to die on here, Harry. All right?
2: The only reason why I'm trying to give the Hawks a little bit of credit here is because we traded our franchise player in the middle of the season. And no one, Freddie Coleman, point on top of point this entire season. Oh, the Hawks aren't going to do this. They're not going to make the playoffs. They're bottom feeders the whole nine. Only to catch a heater, make the playoffs, and the team that is the hottest in the playoffs right now have won 9 straight games. Yes. The Hawks were able to beat them at least twice.
0: Yep, by a combined 2 points. That is correct. But
2: that's the only sunshine from that series.
0: A win is a win. Now, it had me thinking, all right, I would be interested. I want to know how people felt. I want to go back in the Wayback Machine, all right? Uh-oh. After the Knicks fell down 2-1, because I remember a little bit of some of the things that I was hearing, all right, after the Knicks went down 2-1 to the Atlanta Hawks. So you know what? Our pals Shannon and Eric, they have helped remind us. Here it is.
5: Hart gets it in, now gets it back. Hart dribbling on the left side, now in the middle. He gets to Brunson. Brunson on the baseline. Brunson forces it underneath. It's knocked away. It's loose. And it's picked up by the Hawks. And Atlanta wins. The Atlanta Hawks have won game three to take a 2-1 lead. The New York Knicks absolutely positively screwed up the final play of the game. And the Atlanta Hawks have taken a 2-1 lead in the series as they have defeated the mighty Knicks 109-108.
6: I have on these sunglasses because obviously when the lights are the brightest, New York Knicks don't show up. When the lights are the brightest, the Knicks don't show up. So my vision right now is it is blurred. So I need to put these sunglasses on because the New York Knicks keep playing with me. 1 minute I think, man, oh, they're going to contend. They're contenders. The next minute, when the lights are the brightest, that's why I got the glasses on. When the lights are the brightest, they become pretenders.
7: This team is not trustworthy. It's unbelievable to watch the same mistakes happen over and over and over and over again. There's no reason for me to believe that a night like tonight isn't emblematic of why this team can't get to the NBA Finals and won't win the NBA Finals.
8: We're talking about Giannis. Let me tell you who you give up for Giannis.

0: love these.
1: Oh, you're gonna trade them.
0: I'll trade them 100%. I'd have to trade them. If you're telling me I'm gonna get Giannis, I got to trade some of y'all too. They know.
2: Not the concession workers. You can't give up the concession workers. Excellent job there by Eric. How about that? A little reminder. Great job, Eric. A little reminder of some of the things that were being said after the New York Knicks fell down 2-1. My favorite, Harry Douglas, that I heard were people. Again, they're down 2-1. All right, they're not down 3-1. They're not going to game 7. They're down 2-1. And the last two games were each decided by a point. The Knicks are down 2-1. And we're talking, you got to trade Karl Anthony Towns. Got to get rid of him. Got to trade him. That was my favorite. People were saying that.
3: And Karl Anthony Towns ended up being the best player for the New York Knicks in the series versus the Philadelphia 76ers, in my opinion, and also the series versus the Atlanta Hawks. He has been steady, man. He's
2: been great.
3: Stepped up to the billing. And I'll tell you right now, there's a team by the name of the Minnesota Timberwolves that wish they had Karl Anthony Towns.
2: Oh, they don't like Julius Randle these days.
3: Instead of Julius Randle.
2: You're right. So the Knicks, since that montage right there, have now won 9 straight playoff games, the longest streak in franchise history. They have outscored their opponents these last 9 games by a total of 212 points. And for those of you out there who are not quick with the math, that's a plus 23.6 point per game differential. The best point differential by any team over a 9-game span in NBA history, regular season and playoffs. Harry Douglas, has this recent playoff run changed your perception of the New York Knicks, Harry?
3: No doubt, 1,000%. It's because they're playing team basketball. They're not reliant on one person to get things done. Karl Anthony Towns is orchestrating the offense, but on any given night, it could be anybody. You look at their starting lineup last night versus the Cleveland Cavaliers, and you had every single guy in double figures. You had Josh Hart with 26.7 assists, 5-for-11 from the three-point line. Jalen Brunson with 19 points, 14 assists. Karl Anthony Towns, 18 points, 13 rebounds. Mikal Bridges was 9-for-12 from the field, 19 points. OG with 14 points. They went on an 18-0 run in the third quarter. And then when it got to the fourth quarter, when Cleveland brought it down to 7 points, you had OG Anunoby hitting a 3. When the lead was brought down to 8 points, Mikal Bridges hitting the basket, bringing it back to double digits. So what the Knicks were able to do in game 1, if anybody thought the Cleveland Cavaliers was going to be able to do it in game 2, the New York Knickerbockers, especially from an offensive standpoint, said, no, no, no. Not in here. Not in Madison Square Garden. No, no, no. They showed up and showed out. And the way that they're playing right now, everything that they're doing, they're moving in unison. And they love each other. On the court, they love each other off of the court. And if a player doesn't play, they aren't bitter. They are not bickering. It's a team environment and atmosphere. And the way that they're playing and the heater that they're on right now, it smells like it can be an NBA championship. Here's the biggest challenge. Game 3 is the most important game of the entire season for the New York Knicks and also for the Cleveland Cavaliers. But can you go on the road in Game 3 and steal one and go up 3-0 in this series? Because I think it's humanly impossible for the Cavaliers to win 4 straight games to win that series versus this team, the way they've played so far this postseason. Can you go do that and go up 3-0 in the series on the road?
2: 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Let's go out to Houston. Let's bring aboard Big Al. Big Al, you're up on Freddie and Harry on ESPN Radio. 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
4: Hey, what's up, my brother? Boy, I tell you, Freddie on vacation, and Harry, you running the show, boy. You know. But you let me tell you something about Towns. You know when he started playing good? When Shaquille O'Neal, the Shaq, got up in his butt and told him to grow up and play the whole game. And ever since then, I'm telling you, man, he has turned the corner. But the New York Knickerbockers are gelling, man. They just gelling. They feeling it. It ain't over. But guess what? We're going to game 3. We're going to game 3, brothers.
2: You know, I'll tell you, and thanks for the call, Big Al. I think that is when it happened, Harry. I think when Shaq did that is when it happened, yeah.
3: Like, and sometimes you need a player that's an all-time great to really get into a guy that he when he sees the potential of him being a difference maker for the New York Knicks as a basketball team. Big Al, sometimes you got to get all up in that bidet.
2: Got to get up in it.
3: And for something to turn around for a player, Shaq getting into that bidet of Carl Anthony Towns.
2: Get up in it.
3: We've seen him turn things around. I love the way Cat is playing. And every night, he doesn't have to be the highest scorer, but rebounding the basketball, assisting the basketball for the most part, being a big that can step away from the basket and knock down the three. We see him a lot. He has the ability to knock down a three-point line, from the three-point line, but he's not living out there. You understand that his size is to his advantage. His skill set is to his advantage. And he's utilizing that in the proper manner. And Mike Brown as a head coach is putting him in the positions to be fantastic.
2: Let's look ahead to tonight. What do the Spurs need from Victor Wembanyama to protect the home court this evening and take a 2-1 series lead over the defending champ? We'll tell you next. That's after Harry has this from 5-Hour Energy.
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7: For Montana News on the Northern News Network, I'm Cody Ross. Montana's unemployment rate edged down to 3.5% in April, remaining well below the national average of 4.3%. While total employment and overall labor force saw slight declines, payroll jobs actually grew by 800, driven by gains in healthcare and construction. Governor Greg Gianforte credited workforce initiatives like 406 jobs for lowering employment barriers, while officials noted ongoing growth and opportunities for job seekers in key sectors. The recent U.S. Supreme Court ruling that determined race can't be considered in legislative map redistricting has made for some unusual times. This, according to Dan Stusik, a former member of the Montana Districting and Apportionment Commission.
8: Typically, it only comes up due to a court case. Maybe one state will have to redistrict as a result of a case mid-decade, but now we're seeing this pressure across the country, east to west coast.
7: Keeping you connected, this is the Northern News Network.
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7: A $4.5 million bid for Billings Public Schools to purchase the former Rocky Mountain Bank building has been turned down. Glacier Bank rejected the offer, aiming for a higher price for the downtown office space. The school district wanted the building to expand its medical sciences programs, which currently face long wait lists. Trustees say the district remains committed to launching a healthcare charter school to meet high student demand. Three conservation groups have filed a federal lawsuit to halt logging projects covering over 3,000 acres near Red Lodge. The groups claim the U.S. Forest Service illegally split a single massive timber sale into two smaller projects, Burnt Mountain and Red Lodge Mountain, to bypass required environmental analysis. They allege the 15-year logging plan will clear-cut mature forests and destroy critical habitat for protected grizzly bears and Canada lynx. I'm Cody Ross, Northern News Network.
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2: The warm afternoons just keep building. I'm Ed McIntosh from Q2. We'll be in the low 40s early Saturday for a mild start and then skyrocket up into the upper 70s. Could hit 80 degrees by the late afternoon. Upper 80s on Sunday, could hit 90 on Monday. 88 Monday is the record high. 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
3: Here, it's one of the loudest buildings in the league. Obviously, they love the long rebuild and what they've how they've come out of it, and it's the biggest thing in the state, you know, Sooners football, and well, the Oklahoma Sooners in a couple of sports, mainly football, and the Oklahoma City Thunder. So it's a happening. Obviously, they were taken aback a little by losing game one, which had happened a couple of times last year in the playoffs, but that place was buzzing. My ears are still, you know, trying to recover, and I expect the same tonight here in San Antonio.
4: Cassie, I think the biggest thing when you look at this game three tonight between these two teams, number one, the injury to J-Dub with the Oklahoma City Thunder. Number two, it's the questions and the wondering if De'Aaron Fox or Dylan Harper or maybe both of those guys are going to play. I want to lean towards San Antonio. Who needs to step up if neither one of those guys are able to go tonight for San Antonio?
3: Yeah, I'd start San Antonio because I think of all those injuries. To me, that's where it feels like we have this little tipping point here tonight. And De'Aaron Fox was able to play through the pain at the end of the Minnesota series. Clearly hasn't the first two. I mean, his assist to turnovers in his career and this year are incredibly high in the positive side. And that's what they need. They need some ball handling right now. I don't want to call out Stephon Castle because I love the kid and he's a great player, but things are going a little fast. They're asking them to do a lot on the defensive side, on the ball handling side, and this Oklahoma City team just gets at them. So, you know, if Fox and Harper can't play tonight, we saw in game two toward the end, they went to veteran Jordan McLaughlin, who, you know, has not averaged a ton of minutes this season, but is a trusted ball handler. And I don't know if they have a plan B after that. You know, if, you know, Devin Vassell can help out, you know, take a few possessions off ball handling. I don't know if they go to Carter Bryant, the other lottery pick that came along with Dylan Harper, and maybe he could take on SGA and take some of the defensive pressure off of Castle playing on both sides of the ball. Maybe that will help him. So I think you're right. To me, that's the biggest storyline between now and 30 minutes before the game, which is when I expect we'll get word on those two guys, if Fox or Harper can play or if neither can play. That's a huge deal here tonight.
5: Kesty, you've been doing NBA playoff games on ESPN Radio for a long time now. Can you think of many examples where a player who has made his postseason debut is playing at the level that Victor Wembanyama is?
3: It's a great question to ask because my first year here at ESPN Radio, really being with the A team and being in the studio, is 2004, and that was, you know, LeBron James' first year, and obviously they weren't a playoff team then, and so by the time he got to the playoffs, we, you know, kind of had seen kind of that Wembanyama type thing, and then of course they got to the finals in 07, so that may be the closest. But I have to say, when he was putting up the 40-20 game in game one, the double overtime game, I remember during one commercial break And I told PJ, I said, I remember being a basketball nerd when I was a kid and looking up old box scores and trying to figure out how Wilt Chamberlain had 56 points and 32 rebounds in a game. And here's Victor kind of getting close to those numbers. So I don't know in my time, you know, in 20, 25 years covering the NBA for ESPN Radio that, you know, we recall anything like this.
4: When you look at Isaiah Hartenstein, I thought he did a phenomenal job being aggressive and bringing that physicality to Victor Wembanyama. Now, there are a few plays I did not like, the grabbing and, you know, just plays that weren't basketball plays. From an officiating standpoint, do you think the game will be tighter from that standpoint? Because Victor Wembanyama is a superstar player, and he's also, in my opinion, a face of the NBA.
3: I have to think, Kerry, in the last 48 hours, that's been a big point of emphasis. You know, we'll see Mark Davis, Courtney Kirkland, Justin Van Dyne are our officials tonight. You know, we, you know, expect things to change from game to game. And you're right, Hartenstein got incredibly physical with them. And that was despite a couple of early fouls, too, because I'm sitting here and I'm thinking, well, if Hartenstein has three fouls in the first 5 minutes, you know, we'll kind of get the idea that, you know, message was received. But you're right. I mean, you have to be physical with them. You have to make sure he can't just plant himself 5-8 feet from the basket. But the tugging on the elbows, the grabbing of the wrists, I think Victor also is going to have to get physical right back. I heard Julian Champagne say that earlier today at Shootaround, where he's like, we got to match their physicality. And that's what I'm expecting Mitch Johnson, the head coach, you know, to tell PJ and George and I when we get into the coaches interview in an hour or so, is they're going to have to expect that physicality again. How much will the officials let them play? We'll find out. And how much will the Spurs match that physicality? I have to imagine we'll see that in game three.
5: Kesty, do you sense that these teams don't like each other? Is it real animosity?
3: I think it's building. You know, I keep hearing that Victor hates OKC, and he and hate is a strong word, but, you know, it definitely doesn't like Chet Holmgren going back to, you know, FIBA days. But you can sense that it's building, and it's building quickly. It kind of feels like we're playing game five tonight and it's game three, you know, just because it's going to get testy. And it's unfortunate that a couple of guys have gotten injured. And I hope everybody can play. I can't imagine, you know, that everybody's going to be healthy tonight just based on 48 hours and the every other day setup here in the conference finals. But, you know, if this is going to be the rivalry we all think it's going to be over the next few years, this is just kind of a scratch the surface of good old-fashioned sports hate that we're getting.
4: Because J-Dub will not be playing in this game three, who outside of Shea needs to be sensational for OKC?
3: Yeah, I think, you know, and Chet Holmgren has really struggled, not just in this series, but against San Antonio all season. I mean, I think he's averaging 10 points per game, and they've played six or seven times, you know, so far this season. A.J. Mitchell has been the answer, you know, in the Lakers series and the end of the Suns series when J-Dub was unable to play. When we last saw A.J. Mitchell, I thought he was grabbing toward his right quad. He's not on the injured list. You know, I've been told from the Thunder people that he's good to go today. So that's one of the guys. And then obviously Alex Caruso has been incredible in the first two games. The bench was tremendous. But I think, you know, it's probably got to be Chet Holmgren having some kind of breakout. And if he's healthy enough, A.J. Mitchell has to, you know, do what he did for the six games that J-Dub was unavailable.
4: Kesty, I don't understand why Chet Holmgren only shoots the basketball when Victor is not in the doggone game. Like, I noticed that the last game, like, he really only shoots the basketball when Victor is not in the ball game. And I would never understand that mindset. What say you?
3: Yeah, maybe it's just all the minutes they've logged together, and you just get this sense of this hasn't worked. And so now I'm going to peel off or not shoot. And I don't know if you can retrain yourself. I'm guessing you can. I think, you know, you have to approach the game a little bit differently. Maybe that's throwing him off as well. But yeah, there's something about Wembanyama that so far has Holmgren a little bit crossed up this year, for sure. There's no doubt about it. You know, and that's part of the reason why San Antonio's had as much success against the Thunder all the times they've played is, you know, we see OKC when they're humming. You know, we saw it on Wednesday night, you know, game two, turn the ball over, get the engine going, get that bench playing. But Holmgren, you know, his numbers were up a little bit, but they weren't substantially up. For some reason, there's a little bit of a block there. you know, a physical block, a mental block, whatever you want to call it, that, you know, he's going to have to work on, because he's got a lot of years to go against Wemby in San Antonio.
5: Mark Kastisher, he's on the call tonight, 8:30 p.m. Eastern, as the Spurs have Game 3 in San Antonio hosting the Oklahoma City Thunder. Kesty, have a great call. Enjoy the rest of this series. Thanks for hanging out with us.
3: I appreciate it. I can't predict the future either, but I can almost guarantee a margarita on the Riverwalk at about 11 Central Time tonight. I think that's the future for me. I think.
5: All right, you're in control of that.
4: Especially on a love Friday, Kesty.
5: Great job, Kesty. Thanks a lot.
3: Talk to you soon, guys.
5: You know, that building's going to be on fire tonight. The Spurs have gone. Their last championship was 12 years ago, the Spurs. And at that championship in 2014, it was their fifth in the span of 15 years. So think about that, Harry. Five championships in 15 years, and they've gone now 12 years without a single one. This is as close as they've been in a long time, the Western Conference Finals. That building's going to be charged up this evening. Coming up next, Matthew Stafford. That's right. They drafted a quarterback in the first round this year, the Rams. But Stafford gets a monster extension. We'll tell you about it next. Freddie and Harry on ESPN Radio.
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0: Michael in for Freddie Coleman. He, of course, is Harry Douglas. You can catch us, of course, also streaming on ESPN+. 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Talk about Harry, of course. You can check us out on ESPN+. Hey, last week's NFL schedule release means the NFL season is right around the corner. 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How excited did you get, Harry? Like when we start to get small news items that trickle out every now and then, you know, the end of May into the beginning of June, can you start to taste it that we're getting there? We're getting close?
1: Yes, I can, Zass. The closer we get to the NFL season, the more excited I get as well. I know we all like our individual teams, but just the smell of football and OTAs for a lot of these football teams, and me being here in Atlanta, I'm going to go up to the Falcons complex soon and check those guys out and see some of the work that they've been putting in. But in this country, football is king. And everyone has the goal of trying to win an NFL championship and hoist up that Lombardi trophy. Only one team, when it's all said and done, actually get to do it. But the hope is where the offseason starts. Everyone thinks they have the capability of doing it, but we all know that's not true. But right now, fans, players, a lot of other people, they're living their dreams because they believe their team can actually win it all.
0: Well, one team that has more than just hope to win the Super Bowl next year is a team that is the odds-on favorite, according to DraftKings Sportsbook, to win the Super Bowl, and that is the Los Angeles Rams. And the Rams have given quarterback Matthew Stafford a one-year, $55 million extension. The reigning NFL MVP Stafford and the Rams agreed to this yesterday. So the deal, it can rise to as much as $60 million for that year with incentives. And now Stafford is signed through the 27 season, and it's a total of $105 million remaining on his contract. So, Harry, when you see the news, and of course, they selected a quarterback, Ty Simpson, in the first round of this year's draft, your reaction to the $55 million extension for Matthew Stafford was what?
1: Yeah, make sure that you keep your quarterback happy. On top of, Matthew Stafford played at an MVP level in 2025. What you don't want to happen is Matthew Stafford play at that same level again. And what if he wins consecutive MVP awards for the regular season and goes out there and hits on all cylinders from a playoff standpoint and holds up that Lombardi trophy for a second time in SoFi Stadium, in their home stadium, and doesn't want to retire from football and still wants to play? There's no reason to rush Ty Simpson out there because you drafted him in the first round.
0: Totally. Yep.
1: When you have a guy by the name of Matthew Stafford, but not only I feel like the Rams wanted to make sure that Matthew Stafford is happy, our very own Chris Canty from Unsportsmanlike feels the same exact way too.
2: We just want to make sure that you're happy because we know what we did didn't maximize your window to contend for a title before you retire. That's what this is about to me. This is less than you say, hey, Matt, you're coming off of Matthew, you're coming off of an MVP year. We're planning for the future. We're going to use one of the two first-round picks that we entered the offseason with on trading for an all-pro corner, but then we're also going to use one of those first-round picks on a quarterback of the future, neither of which directly helps you. So we're going to make you feel better about that approach by giving you $60 million.
0: Look, it can be both, Harry. It could be both, where they selected Ty Simpson because they expect a quarterback you take in the first round to be your quarterback for 10, 12 years. They didn't necessarily expect him to be the quarterback right now. They want him to be the quarterback long term. So this doesn't prevent that. And on top of that, if Matthew Stafford was upset at all, this is where Canty's right. If he was upset at all that they drafted Simpson in the first round, here's $55 million. Keep it moving. Keep it moving. That's a good saying. It is what it is. Crust or no crust? That is the question. We'll tell you what we mean next. Freddie and Harry on ESPN Radio.
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2: That Leon Rose made on the Villanova culture and importing that, they had Jalen Brunson, getting Josh Hart, making the move to bring over Mikal Bridges, three of the key ingredients that Jay Wright was working with when that team was contending for titles. And I know Stephen A. always talks about the hefty price that the Knicks paid in order to bring over Bridges, who I thought was great last night. And maybe it wasn't just an investment in the player. Maybe it was an investment in the culture of the team. Having that element in your locker room, listening to what they're saying, it's a culture that the Knicks haven't had in that building for a really long time. And now they are on the doorstep of getting back to the NBA Finals for the first time in a quarter century.
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2: For Montana News on the Northern News Network, I'm Cody Ross. The president and CEO of Riverstone Health in Billings, John Forte, sees some encouraging signs in terms of the health care for rural Montanans.
3: The rural health transformation dollars that are coming into the state right now and what the state is doing, we have a chance to fix a broken system. And we don't have to blow it all up and throw it all out.
2: Montana State Auditor James Brown has issued proposed rules to regulate the state's first qualified school district health insurance trust, the Bridged Health Alliance Trust. The new regulations establish strict financial guardrails, requiring the trust to maintain minimum reserves based on actuarial recommendations and a 90% confidence interval. Annual financial statements and risk-based capital calculations must be filed by September 1st. A public hearing is scheduled for June 16th in Helena. Keeping you connected, this is the Northern News Network.
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7: Offensive players like Jared Verse and others that are really good, their contract can kick in the same year that Ty Simpson could be starting, still on that rookie contract. Many people disagree, like Chris Canty and Michelle Smallman on Sportsmanlike 6 to 10 a.m. Eastern, but I think the Rams have a perfect plan and they're going to execute it this year. For the ESPN Radio Sports Beat, I'm Evan Cohen.
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9: I'm Chad Ryder. We have an anticipated Game 3 of the NBA's West Finals tonight in San Antonio with the Spurs battling the Thunder and the series tied at 1. Oklahoma City winners of Game 2. Spurs guard Stephon Castle had 25 points but also 9 turnovers and 3 fouls in that loss. Castle on the adjustments he has to make for Game 3.
10: I think it's more personal on my end, just really speeding myself up, you know, not allowing our screeners to get hit. 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So, you know, I put us at a disadvantage to start the game with those. But I mean, some of it comes with fatigue, but at this point of the season, it's really no excuse. So
9: 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Former Wisconsin guard John Blackwell withdrawing from the NBA draft. He will now play at Duke next season. NHL, we've got Stanley Cup playoff action tonight. Game 2 of the West Final in Denver between the Avalanche and Golden Knights. And on ESPN TV at 8 Eastern, Vegas won Game 1. Colorado star defenseman Cale Makar out for a second straight game with an upper body injury. NFL, sources telling ESPN that veteran quarterback Jacoby Brissett, the Arizona Cardinals, still not close to reaching an agreement on a reworked deal for next season. Giants defensive lineman Roy Robertson-Harris tore his Achilles at today's OTA workout. He's expected to miss the entire 2026 season. Got one final from baseball, day baseball at Wrigley. The Astros defeat the Cubs 4-2. Chicago has dropped six straight.
11: Hey, it's your resident Super Bowl champ Chris Candy coming up Monday. As NFL OTAs continue to roll on, I'll tell you the storylines I'm most paying attention to this week. 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